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1: Hello and welcome to Radio Prague International. I'm Daniel Sivala. Coming up in today's program, we'll pay tribute to the late Czech president Václav Havel on what would have been his 90th birthday. Among those remembering him in today's program are former US President Bill Clinton and later on his close friend from the dissident years and later political advisor Alexander Vondra. And given the growing popularity of 3D printing, we will look at whether all the printing materials are safe for long-term use. All that coming up, but first the news with Vít Pohanka.
0: News.
2: The Czech Senate has unveiled a memorial plaque to former President Václav Havel on what would have been his 90th birthday. Senate President Miloš Vystrčil from the Civic Democratic Party and Dagmar Havlová attended the ceremony in Prague's Valentine's Garden. The plaque bears a quotation from Václav Havel's first address to the Senate in 1997, highlighting its role as a forum whose members should put the country's long-term interests above personal or party interests. The ceremony formed part of events marking 30 years since the establishment of the Senate. Václav Havel, a playwright and leading communist-era dissident, died in 2011. A Czech man jailed in Russia after staging a protest on Moscow's Red Square has been released and has left the country. The Czech Foreign Ministry said on Monday, a Moscow court sentenced the man to 13 days in prison in September after he protested near Lenin's mausoleum. According to the Interfax news agency, he held a sign in English which Russian authorities said was intended to discredit the country's armed forces. The court also imposed two fines totaling 60,000 rubles, equivalent of around 15,000 Czech crowns. The Czech Foreign Ministry said the man was released on Saturday. Former Czech MP Petr Wolf from the Sozdem party has received an additional one-year prison sentence for fleeing to Paraguay to avoid serving a six-year term for subsidy fraud. An Ostrava court handed down the sentence on Monday after the 66-year-old admitted guilt and expressed regret. The verdict is final. Petr Wolf was convicted in 2012 of defrauding the Environment Ministry while obtaining around 11 million Czech crowns in subsidies for two projects. He fled the Czech Republic and was wanted from 2013. Petr Wolf was arrested in Paraguay in September 2025 and extradited to Czechia the following month. Czech authorities have taken part in a major international police operation targeting illegal drugs, including substances used in e-cigarettes. The Interpol coordinated operation involved 17 countries and resulted in the seizure of 650 tons of drugs and pharmaceuticals worth more than $1.1 billion. Czech authorities participated alongside police from countries including Australia, China, Indonesia, Japan, Malaysia, and the United States. Interpol said the operation highlighted a rapidly expanding market for drugs consumed through vaping. Ketamine also surpassed methamphetamine by volume for the first time in an operation of this kind, with police seizing 17 tons. A Prague court has ordered former Motorists parliamentary candidate Jakub Svoboda to apologize to activist and documentary filmmaker Ivona Remundová over a false Facebook post. Jakub Svoboda claimed a photograph showed Ivona Remundová giving a Nazi salute during a protest against the motorists. The court found she had actually raised her arm while directing demonstrators. Jakub Svoboda was ordered to remove the post, publish an apology for 30 days, send Ivona Remundová a written apology, and pay her 50,000 crowns in damages. The ruling is not final and Jakub Svoboda can appeal. Around 40 editors-in-chief of Czech news and current affairs media have called on politicians and other public officials to reject violence, uphold standards of civil communication, and protect free access to information. In a joint appeal published on Monday, they stressed that politicians should not incite violence and should discourage aggressive behavior among their supporters, including on social media. The editors also warned against restricting access to official information, arguing that public institutions do not belong to those currently running them. A 2025 survey found that nearly 80% of Czech journalists had experienced aggression, attacks, or other threats. Patrick Schick has won the Golden Ball Award for the best Czech footballer of the season for the second time in his career. The 30-year-old Bayer Leverkusen striker overcame a deficit to Pavel Schulz in the spring round of voting to win by 19 points. Czech national team captain Ladislav Krejčí finished third. Schick previously won the journalists' poll in the 2021-2022 season. He finished second in both the autumn and spring rounds of voting, but topped the overall standings. Schick scored 22 goals for Leverkusen in all competitions last season and added 2 goals for the Czech national team. Clear or mostly clear skies are expected. Daytime highs will range between 18 and 23 degrees Celsius.
1: Among those paying tribute to Václav Havel on what would have been his 90th birthday has been former US President Bill Clinton, who in an interview for Czech radio shared memories of his political ally and long-term friend. Ian Willoughby has more.
3: Bill Clinton playing a saxophone he just received from Václav Havel at a Prague jazz club in 1994. The two presidents, who enjoyed very cordial relations, met numerous times. In an interview with Czech radio for the 90th anniversary of Havel's birth, Clinton recalled their first encounter in 1991, 2 years before he took office. By then, Clinton says Havel's prison letters had already made a strong impression on him.
4: First, I thought his writings had faithfully represented who he was. He seemed real. Second, we were meeting through our mutual friend Madeleine Albright, and he was very relaxed, and we had a good time. And my third reaction was, I want to stay in touch with this guy. I can learn a lot from him just watching him. And he had a funny way of always knowing what to say and when to say it.
3: The 42nd U.S. president interacted with the most powerful people in the world during his 8 years in office. But he says Czechia's dissident playwright turned head of state was among the international leaders he felt closest to.
4: I don't know that I enjoyed being with anybody in politics any more than him. He and I were friends. I got very close to Helmut Kohl, which was interesting because our politics were, some of our political bases were different a little bit. And I was really close to Mandela. But they were all people who believed in freedom and who did not think they should stay for life. They thought they should do their time, render their service, and go on with their lives. And we need to get that back.
3: Mr. Clinton, who's now 80, recalls Václav Havel as somebody who was always ready to dust himself off after political setbacks.
4: I think on his 90th birthday, people should remember about Havel that he never claimed to have all the answers, but he knew how things should be done. And he was never discouraged when people made decisions he didn't agree with. He just kept plugging.
3: Bill Clinton also says the Czech democracy leader, who died in 2011, had a steadfast outlook that has stayed with him over the decades.
4: My strongest memory of him always will revolve around our private conversations, because he would say to me over and over again, we have to trust freedom, we have to trust democracy. People will often make decisions we disagree with. Things will go backwards as well as forwards. But he said, if people are free, truly free, in a system which favors both majority rule and minority rights, and which preserves individual liberties, things will work out in the end. We have to believe that. He believed that, and so do I.
1: Former U.S. President Bill Clinton there, remembering the late Czech President Václav Havel on what would have been his 90th birthday. Moving on to something completely different. Experts from Charles University tested commonly used 3D printing materials and found that some of them can negatively affect human cells when used over a long period, potentially causing eczema or itching. The results of the Czech research have appeared in the prestigious scientific journal Nature Scientific Reports. Daniela Lazarova looks at their findings.
5: 3D printing materials are widely used today in a growing range of everyday products, prompting Czech researchers to investigate how some of them may affect human cells with prolonged use. Jiří Dejmek from Charles University's Faculty of Medicine in Plzeň says that originally the primary objective of the study was to find a material for 3D printing that was certifiably safe.
6: My jsme potřebovali materiál, kterého bychom věděli, že neškodí buňkám.
7: We needed a material that we could be 100% sure that it does not harm cells and research we were conducting. We needed a special aid that we wanted to print from 3D material and had a problem finding information that would guarantee which material was certifiably safe.
5: The Biomedicine Center's laboratory shelves are full of different types of 3D printing materials of various colors, textures, and properties. These diverse qualities are achieved through additives, but these additives need not always be 100% safe when they come into contact with living cells. So far, nobody had investigated this as the materials are primarily technical products intended for manufacturing atypical components. Researcher Jiří Dejmek says that ascertaining what additives are present is generally problematic because it is a trade secret. However, some of the findings are cause for concern and will require further study.
6: Jeden z těch materiálů, které považujeme za problematický, je flex.
7: One of the materials that we consider problematic is flex. We found that after 7 days of direct contact with the skin, it significantly damages very resilient cells, and in sensitive people, it can cause itching or eczema. For instance, if they wear a bracelet printed from this material for a longer period of time.
5: The research team tested 16 types of the most common 3D printing materials. Iveta Bourová explains the process.
8: Nyní si otevřeme laminární box, tak se nalekněte.
7: We printed identical samples and placed roughly 10mm cubes next to laboratory cells in an incubator. After a week of cultivation, we take them out. We remove the old medium, remove the test material, and add fluorescent dye to the cells sitting at the bottom of the plate. Healthy cells gradually change color from purple to pink.
8: Dojde postupné změně z fialové na růžovou.
5: Those that do not change color point to a problem. The changes can be clearly seen under a special microscope, as Jiří Dejmek demonstrates.
6: Tady vidíte, že část té barvy zůstala fialová.
7: Here you can see that part of the sample remains purple. This means that the cell is not metabolizing. Its digestion has stopped working. It is very likely damaged in some way because it was exposed to toxic material. Under a microscope, we can see that the cells that were affected by the flex material have swollen nuclei. They definitely look different from healthy cells.
5: Not all the materials studied were found to be problematic. Dejmek says that materials such as PLA, which is polylactic acid, and most ABS and ASA materials showed no negative effects on human skin cells. The team will now analyze flex materials for 3D printing in much greater detail.
1: Daniela Lazarová with that report. A reminder that you're listening to Radio Prague International. People around the country are marking what would have been Václav Havel's 90th birthday on Monday with debates, film, screenings, book readings, and get-togethers. To mark the anniversary, Radio Prague International is launching a mini-series in which it speaks to some of his close friends and associates about the man behind the president. In the first edition, Vít Pohanka speaks to Alexander Vondra, one of Havel's closest collaborators during the turbulent years surrounding the fall of communism.
2: Few people worked as closely with Václav Havel during the dramatic years surrounding the fall of communism as Alexander Vondra. He belonged to a younger generation of dissidents. In the 1980s, he helped publish underground legendary samizdat magazine Revolver Revue, or Revolver Review, signed Charta 77, and in 1989 became its youngest spokesman. So he was there when Civic Forum, the broad movement that brought down communist rule, was founded during the Velvet Revolution. When Václav Havel became president at the very end of 1989, Alexander Vondra became his first foreign policy advisor. He later served as Czech ambassador to the United States and played a very important role in bringing Czechia into NATO. He went on to serve as foreign minister, deputy prime minister for European affairs and defense minister. Today, Alexander Vondra represents the Civic Democratic Party in the European Parliament and is a vice chair of the European Conservatives and Reformists Group. I visited him at his home in Litoměřice to talk about the man he knew so well, and I started by asking if he remembers he first heard about a man called Václav Havel.
9: I don't remember a date, or but this young man in Prague. I was, of course, interested in freedom and in freedom fighters, because it was under the communism and we did not like it. I mean, the totalitarian environment in our country. So, like, if you are walking in the forest and looking for the mushrooms, so we were walking and looking for voices of freedom. And certainly, Havel was the first pick. So I got to know about him, even I did not know him yet personally. I was reading his pieces, either those who were published in late 1960s during this brief period of certain liberalization. And then, of course, in Samizdat, because I had the access due to my friends in the school, in the pubs, which serves as some kind of a substitution for the schools in the year.
10: Were you perhaps nervous when you first met him and, you know, came?
9: Sure, a little bit, you know, if like a young student is approaching some famous professor. So I wasn't nervous, of course. But again, I was lucky because Havel had an ability, you know, not to speak to you from, let's say,
10: high above.
9: High above, but like an equal guy. So that was one of the reasons why he was encircled also by the younger people. He was not behaving like some former Politburo member, but as a artist, intellectual, and friend. So the nervosity has evaporated very soon.
10: I've already spoken to some people who met him before 1989, and I always ask about what sort of charisma did he have as a kind of dissident leader. Did he have charisma, you think?
9: He had a charisma, but he had not this charisma of the bulldozer or tractor or type, you know, like a boxer. Or his charisma grew up from a much softer approach. So he was not abrasive. He was not lecturing. He was not even the type of a missionary or whatever. But he was listening to you and then gave you some kind of a summary, which was always, I concluded after the meetings, you know, he said this exactly what I mean, but I'm not able to express such perfectly like he did. So it was a form of charisma or authority, but let's say different type from those, you know, who are, you know, shining like a reflector that you are almost blind. But it's a kind of a, you know, there's a book, Little Big Man. So he was little by the physical strength or height, but big with the ability to project a certain ideas in an understandable way, you know. He had a certain ambition, you know, to be also a philosopher, but he was the type of a philosopher who was understandable for us who were not trained in philosophy.
10: When he started making public speeches, it, as far as I remember, he didn't seem to be a kind of natural speaker. It seemed to me that he needs to write it beforehand.
9: Absolutely. Right. He was not, you know, he was a playwright, so he was writing the plays, but he was not an actor. Although he had a certain style when he suddenly performed like a comedian, this type of comedian who does not take himself seriously, you know, and that's close to the Czech sense of humor. So, yes, there was a certain moment when he played the role of a player, not just the playwright or actor. But definitely he was not the big speaker who would be, you know, managing the crowds by his quality articulation or loudspeak speeches or, you know, Clinton was, for example, great in this respect. Many others. We had also some Czech politicians who were very skilled speakers, despite being more dual insight. Havel was the opposite. So he even lacked some kind of a natural self. He was a courageous man who, if he decided to go against the current, he went and paid the price. But it was not generated by some over self-confidence, but rather by some sense of responsibility and internal conviction. So public speeches, it was a torture for him. You know, as a writer, he wanted to be perfect. He wanted to be unique every time, which is just exactly the opposite to the basic rule of the political speeches. Be straight, go in slogans and repeat it this over and over again the same time. So that was something what he really didn't like personally. So he had to write everything on his own, yeah, and prepare this, you know, nights before. So it was very demanding for his time and energy. Usually, you know, the politician does not have a time to write something over the day because you have to meet the people, fix the problems. So it's usually in the night. Yeah, maybe some weekends you can. And any important speech which he considered to be important one, it had to be written by himself. Then, of course, he sent this to us, the advisors, you know, just for some editing or asking, you know, whether we have some kind of a criticism or a recommendation to correct something. And if we had some recommendation to correct something, something to cut, something to add, we had always to fight with the proud author and convince him that we are right and he's wrong. So, yes, for him, that was a torture because, you know, if you have an ambition to speak differently in every, you know, as an author, so it goes against the role of the politics, you know.
10: I suppose you are now talking about the later time, I suppose around the kind of whirlwind of events of 1989, when we are speaking about the speeches, and later on when you worked with him as when he became a president, right?
9: Well, you know, the revolutionary time, they were extraordinary. So, you know, after many years of silence and slowly movement to nowhere, suddenly the history has been speeding up. So, yes, that was a moment when there was not a time, you know, to prepare some speeches. You know, some of the most important, like this famous New Year's address in the Czech TV, yes, he wrote this for himself.
10: How long did it take him to write it? Sorry to interrupt you. I mean, the New Year's speech.
9: Because, you know, I don't remember how exactly in this case, but usually what I remember, so there was a plan, you know, to have a speech in the U.S. Congress or to have some speech at the Sorbonne University, you know, about the future of the world. Usually he had to reserve for himself, you know, a couple of days and to escape to his country house outside of Prague when, you know, he could be more isolated. And so, for example, a weekend. And then he needed a weekend before then to send this to us for some possible corrections, then we are meeting, advocating for our recommendations. So just such a major speech required, let's say, 10 days preparation, not just, you know, only one day.
10: And it would always be, if possible, time-wise, the kind of ping-pong between him and his advisors, I suppose, including yourself.
9: Later on, when we became more professional, so it started that we wrote something, you know, some ideas, recommendation to feed him, and then he sit down in his country house to put this together according his own style, according to his ideas, and then once the product has been finished, so he sent this to us for opinion.
10: Last question, and how do you personally kind of remember him? How do you think he should be remembered by people?
9: I think, you know, it's not up to me to give some ultimate answer. You know, I think the history will offer mm-hmm. its ultimate answer. Yes, of course, we sometimes have this tendency, after expressing our sense of ingratitude, then to transform into some cult, you know. Our Father Masaryk, you know, this is famous book by Jan Herben, you know, it's a banalization of our first president. So sometimes you could see with Havel too in certain circles who really like him and want to express the love. Now I think the history, of course, in the history, you know, we will have some critical reflection, but I'm absolutely convinced that this critical reflection would be really positive, that his contribution to the well-being of this modern nation, that his contribution is absolutely as big as was the Masaryk's. Those two persons were the greatest Czechs of the 20th century. I have not a doubt about this.
1: Czech Alexander Vondra speaking there about his friendship and collaboration with the late Czech president Václav Havel on what would have been the latter's 90th birthday. Look out for more interviews with people remembering their time with Václav Havel in our new miniseries. And I'm afraid that's all we have time for in this half an hour broadcast from Prague. You will find us at radio.cz. Should you like to contact us, our email address is english@radio.cz. We'll be happy to hear from you as always. And you can follow us on social media. This is Daniel Sivala saying thanks for listening and take care.

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1: Hello and welcome to Radio Prague International. I'm Daniel Sivala. Coming up in today's program, we'll pay tribute to the late Czech President Václav Havel on what would have been his 90th birthday. Among those remembering him in today's program are former US President Bill Clinton and later on his close friend from the dissident years and later political advisor Alexander Vondra. And given the growing popularity of 3D printing, we will look at whether all the printing materials are safe for long-term use. All that coming up. But first, the news with Vít Pohanka.
0: News.
2: The Czech Senate has unveiled a memorial plaque to former President Václav Havel on what would have been his 90th birthday. Senate President Miloš Vystrčil from the Civic Democratic Party and Dagmar Havlová attended the ceremony in Prague's Wallensteins Garden. The plaque bears a quotation from Václav Havel's first address to the Senate in 1997, highlighting its role as a forum whose members should put the country's long-term interests above personal or party interests. The ceremony formed part of events marking 30 years since the establishment of the Senate. Václav Havel, a playwright and leading communist-era dissident, died in 2011. A Czech man jailed in Russia after staging a protest on Moscow's Red Square has been released and has left the country, the Czech Foreign Ministry said on Monday. A Moscow court sentenced the man to 13 days in prison in September after he protested near Lenin's mausoleum. According to the Interfax news agency, he held a sign in English which Russian authorities said was intended to discredit the country's armed forces. The court also imposed two fines totaling 60,000 rubles, equivalent of around 15,000 Czech crowns. The Czech Foreign Ministry said the man was released on Saturday. Former Czech MP Petr Wolf from the SOSDEM party has received an additional one-year prison sentence for fleeing to Paraguay to avoid serving a six-year term for subsidy fraud. An Ostrava court handed down the sentence on Monday after the 66-year-old admitted guilt and expressed regret. The verdict is final. Petr Wolf was convicted in 2012 of defrauding the Environment Ministry while obtaining around 11 million Czech crowns in subsidies for two projects. He fled the Czech Republic and was wanted from 2013. Petr Wolf was arrested in Paraguay in September 2025 and extradited to Czechia the following month. Czech authorities have taken part in a major international police operation targeting illegal drugs, including substances used in e-cigarettes. The Interpol coordinated operation involved 17 countries and resulted in the seizure of 650 tons of drugs and pharmaceuticals worth more than $1.1 billion. Czech authorities participated alongside police from countries including Australia, China, Indonesia, Japan, Malaysia, and the United States. Interpol said the operation highlighted a rapidly expanding market for drugs consumed through vaping. Ketamine also surpassed methamphetamine by volume for the first time in an operation of this kind, with police seizing 17 tons. A Prague court has ordered former Motorists parliamentary candidate Jakub Svoboda to apologize to activist and documentary filmmaker Ivona Remundová over a false Facebook post. Jakub Svoboda claimed a photograph showed Ivona Remundová giving a Nazi salute during a protest against the motorists. The court found she had actually raised her arm while directing demonstrators. Jakub Svoboda was ordered to remove the post, publish an apology for 30 days, send Ivona Remundová a written apology, and pay her 50,000 crowns in damages. The ruling is not final and Jakub Svoboda can appeal. Around 40 editors-in-chief of Czech news and current affairs media have called on politicians and other public officials to reject violence, uphold standards of civil communication, and protect free access to information. In a joint appeal published on Monday, they stressed that politicians should not incite violence and should discourage aggressive behavior among their supporters, including on social media. The editors also warned against restricting access to official information, arguing that public institutions do not belong to those currently running them. A 2025 survey found that nearly 80% of Czech journalists had experienced aggression, attacks, or other threats. Patrick Schick has won the Golden Ball Award for the best Czech footballer of the season for the second time in his career. The 30-year-old Bayer Leverkusen striker overcame a deficit to Pavel Schulz in the spring round of voting to win by 19 points. Czech national team captain Ladislav Krejčí finished third. Schick previously won the journalist's poll in the 2021-2022 season. He finished second in both the autumn and spring rounds of voting, but topped the overall standings. Schick scored 22 goals for Leverkusen in all competitions last season and added 2 goals for the Czech national team. Clear or mostly clear skies are expected. Daytime highs will range between 18 and 23 degrees Celsius.
1: Among those paying tribute to Václav Havel on what would have been his 90th birthday has been former US President Bill Clinton, who in an interview for Czech radio shared memories of his political ally and long-term friend. Ian Willoughby has more.
3: Bill Clinton playing a saxophone he just received from Václav Havel at a Prague jazz club in 1994. The two presidents, who enjoyed very cordial relations, met numerous times. In an interview with Czech radio for the 90th anniversary of Havel's birth, Clinton recalled their first encounter in 1991, 2 years before he took office. By then, Clinton says Havel's prison letters had already made a strong impression on him.
4: First, I thought his writings had faithfully represented who he was. He seemed real. Second, we were meeting through our mutual friend Madeleine Albright, and he was very relaxed, and we had a good time. And my third reaction was, I want to stay in touch with this guy. I can learn a lot from him just watching him. And he had a funny way of always knowing what to say and when to say it.
3: The 42nd U.S. president interacted with the most powerful people in the world during his 8 years in office. But he says Czechia's dissident playwright turned head of state was among the international leaders he felt closest to.
4: I don't know that I enjoyed being with anybody in politics any more than him. He and I were friends. I got very close to Helmut Kohl, which was interesting because our politics were somewhat, our political bases were different a little bit. And I was really close to Mandela. But they were all people who believed in freedom and who did not think they should stay for life. They thought they should do their time, render their service, and go on with their lives. And we need to get that back.
3: Mr. Clinton, who's now 80, recalls Václav Havel as somebody who was always ready to dust himself off after political setbacks.
4: I think on his 90th birthday, people should remember about Havel that he never claimed to have all the answers, but he knew how things should be done. And he was never discouraged when people made decisions he didn't agree with. He just kept plugging.
3: Bill Clinton also says the Czech democracy leader, who died in 2011, had a steadfast outlook that has stayed with him over the decades.
4: My strongest memory of him always will revolve around our private conversations, because he would say to me over and over again, we have to trust freedom, we have to trust democracy. People will often make decisions we disagree with. Things will go backwards as well as forwards. But he said, if people are free, truly free, in a system which favors both majority rule and minority rights, and which preserves individual liberties, things will work out in the end. We have to believe that. He believed that, and so do I.
1: Former U.S. President Bill Clinton there, remembering the late Czech President Václav Havel on what would have been his 90th birthday. Moving on to something completely different. Experts from Charles University tested commonly used 3D printing materials and found that some of them can negatively affect human cells when used over a long period, potentially causing eczema or itching. The results of the Czech research have appeared in the prestigious scientific journal Nature Scientific Reports. Daniela Lazarova looks at their findings.
5: 3D printing materials are widely used today in a growing range of everyday products, prompting Czech researchers to investigate how some of them may affect human cells with prolonged use. Jiří Dejmek from Charles University's Faculty of Medicine in Plzeň says that originally the primary objective of the study was to find a material for 3D printing that was certifiably safe.
1: We needed a material that we could be 100% sure that it does not harm cells in the research we were conducting. We needed a special aid that we wanted to print from 3D material and had a problem finding information that would guarantee which material was certifiably safe.
5: The Biomedicine Center's laboratory shelves are full of different types of 3D printing materials of various colors, textures, and properties. These diverse qualities are achieved through additives, but these additives need not always be 100% safe when they come into contact with living cells. So far, nobody had investigated this, as the materials are primarily technical products intended for manufacturing atypical components. Researcher Jiří Dejmek says that ascertaining what additives are present is generally problematic because it is a trade secret. However, some of the findings are cause for concern and will require further study.
6: Jeden z těch materiálů, které považujeme za problematický, je flex.
1: One of the materials that we consider problematic is flex. We found that after 7 days of direct contact with the skin, it significantly damages very resilient cells, and in sensitive people, it can cause itching or eczema. For instance, if they wear a bracelet printed from this material for a longer period of time.
5: The research team tested 16 types of the most common 3D printing materials. Iveta Bourová explains the process.
1: We printed identical samples and placed roughly 10 millimeter cubes next to laboratory cells in an incubator. After a week of cultivation, we take them out. We remove the old medium, remove the test material, and add fluorescent dye to the cells sitting at the bottom of the plate. Healthy cells gradually change color from purple to pink.
5: Those that do not change color point to a problem. The changes can be clearly seen under a special microscope, as Jiří Dejmek demonstrates.
1: Here you can see that part of the sample remains purple. This means that the cell is not metabolizing. Its digestion has stopped working. It is very likely damaged in some way because it was exposed to toxic material. Under a microscope, we can see that the cells that were affected by the flex material have swollen nuclei. They definitely look different from healthy cells.
5: Not all the materials studied were found to be problematic. Dejmek says that materials such as PLA, which is polylactic acid, and most ABS and ASA materials showed no negative effects on human skin cells. The team will now analyze flex materials for 3D printing in much greater detail.
1: Daniela Lazarova with that report. A reminder that you're listening to Radio Prague International. People around the country are marking what would have been Václav Havel's 90th birthday on Monday with debates, film, screenings, book readings, and get-togethers. To mark the anniversary, Radio Prague International is launching a mini-series in which it speaks to some of his close friends and associates about the man behind the president. In the first edition, Vít Pohanka speaks to Alexander Vondra, one of Havel's closest collaborators during the turbulent years surrounding the fall of communism.
2: Few people worked as closely with Václav Havel during the dramatic years surrounding the fall of communism as Alexander Vondra. He belonged to a younger generation of dissidents. In the 1980s, he helped publish underground legendary Samizdat magazine Revolver Review or Revolver Review, signed Charta 77, and in 1989 became its youngest spokesman. So he was there when Civic Forum, the broad movement that brought down communist rule, was founded during the Velvet Revolution. When Václav Havel became president at the very end of 1989, Alexander Vondra became his first foreign policy advisor. He later served as Czech ambassador to the United States and played a very important role in bringing Czechia into NATO. He went on to serve as foreign minister, deputy prime minister for European affairs and defense minister. Today, Alexander Vondra represents the Civic Democratic Party in the European Parliament and is a vice chair of the European Conservatives and Reformists Group. I visited him at his home in Litoměřice to talk about the man he knew so well, and I started by asking if he remembers he first heard about a man called Václav Havel.
7: Certainly I don't remember a date, or but it's a young young man in Prague. I was, of course, interested in freedom and in freedom fighters because it was under the communism and we did not like it. I mean, the totalitarian environment in our country. So, like, if you are walking in the forest and looking for the mushrooms, so we were walking and looking for voices of freedom. And certainly Havel was the first pick. So I got to know about him, even I did not know him yet personally. I was reading his pieces, either those who were published in late 1960s during this brief period of certain liberalization. And then, of course, in Samizdat, because I had the access due to my friends in the school, in the pubs, which serves as some kind of a substitution for the schools in the year.
8: Were you perhaps nervous when you first met him and, you know, came?
7: Sure, a little bit, you know, if like a young student is approaching some famous professor. So I wasn't nervous, of course. But again, I was lucky because Havel had an ability, you know, not to speak to you from, let's say,
8: high above.
7: High above, but like an equal guy. So that was one of the reasons why he was encircled also by the younger people. He was not behaving like some former Politburo member, but as a artist, intellectual, and friend. So the nervosity has evaporated very soon.
8: I've already spoken to some people who met him before 1989, and I always ask about what sort of charisma did he have as a kind of dissident leader. Did he have charisma, you think?
7: He had a charisma, but he had not this charisma of the bulldozer or tractor type, you know, like a boxer. Or his charisma grew up from a much softer approach. So he was not abrasive. He was not lecturing. He was not even the type of a missionary or whatever. But he was listening to you and then gave you some kind of a summary, which was always, I concluded after the meetings, you know, he said this exactly what I mean, but I'm not able to express such perfectly like he did. So it was a form of charisma or authority, but let's say different type from those, you know, who are, you know, shining like a reflector that you are almost blind. But it's a kind of a, you know, there's a book, Little Big Man. So he was little by the physical strength or height, but big with the ability to project a certain ideas in an understandable way. You know, he had a certain ambition, you know, to be also a philosopher, but he was the type of a philosopher who was understandable for us who were not trained in philosophy.
8: When he started making public speeches, it, as far as I remember, he didn't seem to be a kind of natural speaker. It seemed to me that he needs to write it beforehand.
7: Absolutely. Right. He was not, you know, he was a playwright, so he was writing the plays, but he was not an actor. Although he had a certain style when he suddenly performed like a comedian, this type of comedian who does not take himself seriously, you know, and that's close to the Czech sense of humor. So, yes, there was a certain moment when he played the role of a player, not just the playwright or actor. But definitely he was not the big speaker who would be, you know, managing the crowds by his quality articulation or loudspeak speeches or, you know, Clinton was, for example, great in this respect. Many others. We had also some Czech politicians who were very skilled speakers, despite being more dull inside. Havel was the opposite. So he even lacked some kind of a natural self. He was a courageous man who, if he decided to go against the current, he went and paid the price. But it was not generated by some over self-confidence, but rather by some sense of responsibility and internal conviction. So public speeches, it was a torture for him. You know, as a writer, he wanted to be perfect. He wanted to be unique every time, which is just exactly the opposite to the basic role of the political speeches. Be straight, go in slogans and repeat it this over and over again at the same time. So that was something what he really didn't like personally. So he had to write everything on his own, yeah, and prepare this, you know, nights before. So it was very demanding for his time and energy. Usually, you know, the politician does not have a time to write something over the day because you have to meet the people, fix the problems. So it's usually in the night. Yeah, maybe some weekends you can. And any important speech which he considered to be important one, it had to be written by himself. Then, of course, he sent this to us, the advisors, you know, just for some editing or asking, you know, whether we have some kind of a criticism or a recommendation to correct something. And if we had some recommendation to correct something, something to cut, something to add, we had always to fight with the proud author and convince him that we are right and he's wrong. So yes, for him that was a torture because, you know, if you have an ambition to speak differently in every, you know, as an author, so it goes against the role of the politics, you know.
8: I suppose you are now talking about the later time, or I suppose around the kind of whirlwind of events of 1989, when we are speaking about the speeches, and later on when you worked with him as when he became a president, right?
7: Well, you know, the revolutionary time, they were extraordinary. So, you know, after many years of silence and slowly movement to nowhere, suddenly the history has been speeding up. So, yes, that was a moment when there was not a time, you know, to prepare some speeches. You know, some of the most important, like this famous New Year's address in the Czech TV, yes, he wrote this for himself.
8: How long did it take him to write it? Sorry to interrupt you. I mean, the New Year's speech.
7: You know, I don't remember how exactly in this case, but usually what I remember, so there was a plan, you know, to have a speech in the U.S. Congress or To have some speech at the Sorbonne University, you know, about the future of the world. Usually he had to reserve for himself, you know, a couple of days and to escape to his country house outside of Prague when, you know, he could be more isolated. And so, for example, a weekend. And then he needed a weekend before then to send this to us for some possible corrections. Then we are meeting, advocating for our recommendations. So just such a major speech required, let's say, 10 days preparation, not just, you know, only one day.
8: And it would always be, if possible, time-wise, the kind of ping-pong between him and his advisors, I suppose, including yourself.
7: Later on, when we became more professional, so it started that we wrote something, you know, some ideas, recommendation to feed him, and then he sit down in his country house to put this together according his own style, according to his ideas. And then once the product has been finished, so he sent this to us for opinion.
8: Last question. And how will you personally, how do you personally kind of remember him? How do you think he should be remembered by people?
7: I think, you know, it's not up to me to give some ultimate answer. You know, I think the history will give, will offer its ultimate answer. Yes, of course, we sometimes have this tendency after expressing our sense of ingratitude then to transform into some cult, you know. Our Father Masaryk, you know, this is a famous book by Jan Herben, you know, it's a banalization of our first president. So sometimes you could see with Havel too in certain circles who really like him and want to express the love. Now I think the history, of course, in the history, you know, we will have some critical reflection, but I'm absolutely convinced that this critical reflection would be really positive, that his contribution to the well-being of this modern nation, that his contribution is absolutely as big as was the Masaryk's. Those two persons were the greatest Czechs of the 20th century. I have not a doubt about this.
1: Czech Alexander Vondra speaking there about his friendship and collaboration with the late Czech president Václav Havel on what would have been the latter's 90th birthday. Look out for more interviews with people remembering their time with Václav Havel in our new miniseries. And I'm afraid that's all we have time for in this half an hour broadcast from Prague. You will find us at radio.cz. Should you like to contact us, our email address is english@radio.cz. We'll be happy to hear from you as always. And you can follow us on social media. This is Daniel Sivala saying thanks for listening and take care.

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1: Hello and welcome to Radio Prague International. I'm Daniel Sivala. Coming up in today's program, we'll pay tribute to the late Czech president Václav Havel on what would have been his 90th birthday. Among those remembering him in today's program are former US President Bill Clinton and later on his close friend from the dissident years and later political advisor Alexander Vondra. And given the growing popularity of 3D printing, we will look at whether all the printing materials are safe for long-term use. All that coming up, but first the news with Vít Pohanka.
0: News.
2: The Czech Senate has unveiled a memorial plaque to former President Václav Havel on what would have been his 90th birthday. Senate President Miloš Vystrčil from the Civic Democratic Party and Dagmar Havlová attended the ceremony in Prague's Wallensteins Garden. The plaque bears a quotation from Václav Havel's first address to the Senate in 1997, highlighting its role as a forum whose members should put the country's long-term interests above personal or party interests. The ceremony formed part of events marking 30 years since the establishment of the Senate. Václav Havel, a playwright and leading communist-era dissident, died in 2011. A Czech man jailed in Russia after staging a protest on Moscow's Red Square has been released and has left the country. The Czech Foreign Ministry said on Monday, a Moscow court sentenced the man to 13 days in prison in September after he protested near Lenin's mausoleum. According to the Interfax news agency, he held a sign in English which Russian authorities said was intended to discredit the country's armed forces. The court also imposed two fines totaling 60,000 rubles, equivalent of around 15,000 Czech crowns. The Czech Foreign Ministry said the man was released on Saturday. Former Czech MP Petr Wolf from the Sozdem party has received an additional one-year prison sentence for fleeing to Paraguay to avoid serving a six-year term for subsidy fraud. An Ostrava court handed down the sentence on Monday after the 66-year-old admitted guilt and expressed regret. The verdict is final. Petr Wolf was convicted in 2012 of defrauding the Environment Ministry while obtaining around 11 million Czech crowns in subsidies for two projects. He fled the Czech Republic and was wanted from 2013. Petr Wolf was arrested in Paraguay in September 2025 and extradited to Czechia the following month. Czech authorities have taken part in a major international police operation targeting illegal drugs, including substances used in e-cigarettes. The Interpol coordinated operation involved 17 countries and resulted in the seizure of 650 tons of drugs and pharmaceuticals worth more than $1.1 billion. Czech authorities participated alongside police from countries including Australia, China, Indonesia, Japan, Malaysia, and the United States. Interpol said the operation highlighted a rapidly expanding market for drugs consumed through vaping. Ketamine also surpassed methamphetamine by volume for the first time in an operation of this kind, with police seizing 17 tons. A Prague court has ordered former Motorists parliamentary candidate Jakub Svoboda to apologize to activist and documentary filmmaker Ivona Remundová over a false Facebook post. Jakub Svoboda claimed a photograph showed Ivona Remundová giving a Nazi salute during a protest against the Motorists. The court found she had actually raised her arm while directing demonstrators. Jakub Svoboda was ordered to remove the post, publish an apology for 30 days, send Ivona Remundová a written apology, and pay her 50,000 crowns in damages. The ruling is not final and Jakub Svoboda can appeal. Around 40 editors-in-chief of Czech news and current affairs media have called on politicians and other public officials to reject violence, uphold standards of civil communication, and protect free access to information. In a joint appeal published on Monday, they stressed that politicians should not incite violence and should discourage aggressive behavior among their supporters, including on social media. The editors also warned against restricting access to official information, arguing that public institutions do not belong to those currently running them. A 2025 survey found that nearly 80% of Czech journalists had experienced aggression, attacks, or other threats. Patrik Schick has won the Golden Ball Award for the best Czech footballer of the season for the second time in his career. The 30-year-old Bayer Leverkusen striker overcame a deficit to Pavel Schulz in the spring round of voting to win by 19 points. Czech national team captain Ladislav Krejčí finished third. Schick previously won the journalist's poll in the 2021-2022 season. He finished second in both the autumn and spring rounds of voting, but topped the overall standings. Schick scored 22 goals for Leverkusen in all competitions last season and added 2 goals for the Czech national team. Clear or mostly clear skies are expected. Daytime highs will range between 18 and 23 degrees Celsius.
1: Among those paying tribute to Václav Havel on what would have been his 90th birthday has been former US President Bill Clinton, who in an interview for Czech radio shared memories of his political ally and long-term friend. Ian Willoughby has more.
3: Bill Clinton playing a saxophone he just received from Václav Havel at a Prague jazz club in 1994. The two presidents, who enjoyed very cordial relations, met numerous times. In an interview with Czech radio for the 90th anniversary of Havel's birth, Clinton recalled their first encounter in 1991, 2 years before he took office. By then, Clinton says Havel's prison letters had already made a strong impression on him.
4: First, I thought his writings had faithfully represented who he was. He seemed real. Second, we were meeting through our mutual friend, Madeleine Albright, and he was very relaxed, and we had a good time. And my third reaction was, I want to stay in touch with this guy. I can learn a lot from him just watching him. And he had a funny way of always knowing what to say and when to say it.
3: The 42nd U.S. president interacted with the most powerful people in the world during his 8 years in office. But he says Czechia's dissident playwright turned head of state was among the international leaders he felt closest to.
4: I don't know that I enjoyed being with anybody in politics any more than him. He and I were friends. I got very close to Helmut Kohl, which was interesting because our politics were somewhat, our political bases were different a little bit. And I was really close to Mandela. But they were all people who believed in freedom and who did not think they should stay for life. They thought they should do their time, render their service, and go on with their lives. And we need to get that back.
3: Mr. Clinton, who's now 80, recalls Václav Havel as somebody who was always ready to dust himself off after political setbacks.
4: I think on his 90th birthday, people should remember about Havel that he never claimed to have all the answers, but he knew how things should be done. And he was never discouraged when people made decisions he didn't agree with. He just kept plugging.
3: Bill Clinton also says the Czech democracy leader, who died in 2011, had a steadfast outlook that has stayed with him over the decades.
4: My strongest memory of him always will revolve around our private conversations, because he would say to me over and over again, we have to trust freedom, we have to trust democracy. People will often make decisions we disagree with. Things will go backwards as well as forwards. But he said, if people are free, truly free, in a system which favors both majority rule and minority rights, and which preserves individual liberties, things will work out in the end. We have to believe that. He believed that, and so do I.
1: Former U.S. President Bill Clinton there, remembering the late Czech President Václav Havel on what would have been his 90th birthday. Moving on to something completely different. Experts from Charles University tested commonly used 3D printing materials and found that some of them can negatively affect human cells when used over a long period. potentially causing eczema or itching. The results of the Czech research have appeared in the prestigious scientific journal Nature Scientific Reports. Daniela Lazarova looks at their findings.
5: 3D printing materials are widely used today in a growing range of everyday products, prompting Czech researchers to investigate how some of them may affect human cells with prolonged use. Jiří Dejmek from Charles University's Faculty of Medicine in Plzeň says that originally the primary objective of the study was to find a material for 3D printing that was certifiably safe.
6: My jsme potřebovali materiál, kterého bychom věděli, že neškodí buňkám.
1: We needed a material that we could be 100% sure that it does not harm cells and research we were conducting. We needed a special aid that we wanted to print from 3D material and had a problem finding information that would guarantee which material was certifiably safe.
5: The Biomedicine Center's laboratory shelves are full of different types of 3D printing materials of various colors, textures, and properties. These diverse qualities are achieved through additives, but these additives need not always be 100% safe when they come into contact with living cells. So far, nobody had investigated this as the materials are primarily technical products intended for manufacturing atypical components. Researcher Jiří Dejmek says that ascertaining what additives are present is generally problematic because it is a trade secret. However, some of the findings are cause for concern and will require further study.
6: Jeden z těch materiálů, které považujeme za problematický, je flex.
1: One of the materials that we consider problematic is flex. We found that after 7 days of direct contact with the skin, it significantly damages very resilient cells, and in sensitive people, it can cause itching or eczema. For instance, if they wear a bracelet printed from this material for a longer period of time.
5: The research team tested 16 types of the most common 3D printing materials. Iveta Bourová explains the process.
7: Nyní si otevřeme laminární box, tak se nalekněte.
1: We printed identical samples and placed roughly 10mm cubes next to laboratory cells in an incubator. After a week of cultivation, we take them out. We remove the old medium, remove the test material, and add fluorescent dye to the cells sitting at the bottom of the plate. Healthy cells gradually change color from purple to pink.
7: Dojde postupné změně z fialové na růžovou.
5: Those that do not change color point to a problem. The changes can be clearly seen under a special microscope, as Jiří Dejmek demonstrates.
6: Tady vidíte, že část té barvy zůstala fialová.
1: Here you can see that part of the sample remains purple. This means that the cell is not metabolizing. Its digestion has stopped working. It is very likely damaged in some way because it was exposed to toxic material. Under a microscope, we can see that the cells that were affected by the flex material have swollen nuclei. They definitely look different from healthy cells.
5: Not all the materials studied were found to be problematic. Dejmek says that materials such as PLA, which is polylactic acid, and most ABS and ASA materials showed no negative effects on human skin cells. The team will now analyze flex materials for 3D printing in much greater detail.
1: Daniela Lazarová with that report. A reminder that you're listening to Radio Prague International. People around the country are marking what would have been Václav Havel's 90th birthday on Monday with debates, film, screenings, book readings, and get-togethers. To mark the anniversary, Radio Prague International is launching a mini-series in which it speaks to some of his close friends and associates about the man behind the president. In the first edition, Vít Pohanka speaks to Alexander Vondra, one of Havel's closest collaborators, during the turbulent years surrounding the fall of communism.
2: Few people worked as closely with Václav Havel during the dramatic years surrounding the fall of communism as Alexander Vondra. He belonged to a younger generation of dissidents. In the 1980s, he helped publish underground legendary samizdat magazine Revolver Review or Revolver Review, signed Charta 77, and in 1989 became its youngest spokesman. So he was there when Civic Forum, the broad movement that brought down communist rule, was founded during the Velvet Revolution. When Václav Havel became president at the very end of 1989, Alexander Vondra became his first foreign policy advisor. He later served as Czech ambassador to the United States and played a very important role in bringing Czechia into NATO. He went on to serve as foreign minister, deputy prime minister for European affairs and defense minister. Today, Alexander Vondra represents the Civic Democratic Party in the European Parliament and is a vice chair of the European Conservatives and Reformists Group. I visited him at his home in Litoměřice to talk about the man he knew so well, and I started by asking if he remembers he first heard about a man called Václav Havel.
8: Certainly I don't remember a date, or but as a young man in Prague. I was, of course, interested in freedom and in freedom fighters because it was under the communism and we did not like it. I mean, the totalitarian environment in our country. So, like, if you are walking in the forest and looking for the mushrooms, so we were walking and looking for voices of freedom. And certainly Havel was the first pick. So I got to know about him, even I did not know him yet personally. I was reading his pieces, either those who were published in late 1960s during this brief period of certain liberalization. And then, of course, in samizdat, because I had the access due to my friends in the school, in the pubs, which serves as some kind of a substitution for the schools in the year.
9: Were you perhaps nervous when you first met him and, you know, came?
8: Sure, a little bit, you know, if like a young student is approaching some famous professor. So I was nervous, of course. But again, I was lucky because Havel had an ability, you know, not to speak to you from, let's say,
9: high above.
8: High above, but like an equal guy. So that was one of the reasons why he was encircled also by the younger people. He was not behaving like some former Politburo member, but as a artist, intellectual, and friend. So the nervosity has evaporated very soon.
9: I've already spoken to some people who met him before 1989, and I always ask about what sort of charisma did he have as a kind of dissident leader. Did he have charisma, you think?
8: He had a charisma, but he had not this charisma of the bulldozer or tractor or type, you know, like a boxer. Or his charisma grew up from a much softer approach. So he was not abrasive. He was not lecturing. He was not even the type of a missionary or whatever. But he was listening to you and then gave you some kind of a summary, which was always, I concluded after the meetings, you know, he said this exactly what I mean, but I'm not able to express such perfectly like he did. So it was a form of charisma or authority, but let's say different type from those, you know, who are, you know, shining like a reflector that you are almost blind. But it's a kind of a, you know, there's a book, Little Big Man. So he was little by the physical strength or height, but big with the ability to project a certain ideas in an understandable way. You know, he had a certain ambition, you know, to be also a philosopher, but he was the type of a philosopher who was understandable for us who were not trained in philosophy.
9: When he started making public speeches, it, as far as I remember, he didn't seem to be a kind of natural speaker. It seemed to me that he needs to write it beforehand.
8: Absolutely. Right. He was not, you know, he was a playwright, so he was writing the plays, but he was not an actor. Although he had a certain style when he suddenly performed like a comedian, this type of comedian who does not take himself seriously, you know, and that's close to the Czech sense of humor. So, yes, there was a certain moment when he played the role of a player, not just the playwright or actor. But definitely he was not the big speaker who would be, you know, managing the crowds by his quality articulation or loudspeak speeches or, you know, Clinton was, for example, great in this respect. Many others. We had also some Czech politicians who were very skilled speakers, despite being more dual insight. Havel was the opposite. So he even lacked some kind of a natural self. He was a courageous man who, if he decided to go against the current, he went and paid the price. But it was not generated by some over self-confidence, but rather by some sense of responsibility and internal conviction. So public speeches, it was a torture for him. You know, his, as a writer, he wanted to be perfect. He wanted to be unique every time, which is just exactly the opposite to the basic rule of the political speeches. Be afraid, go in slogans and repeat it this over and over again the same time. So that was something what he really didn't like personally. So he had to write everything on his own, yeah, and prepare this, you know, nights before. So it was very demanding for his time and energy. Usually, you know, the politician does not have a time to write something over the day because you have to meet the people, fix the problems. So it's usually in the night. Yeah, maybe some weekends you can. And any important speech which he considered to be important one, it had to be written by himself. Then, of course, he sent this to us, the advisors, you know, just for some editing or asking, you know, whether we have some kind of a criticism or a recommendation to correct something. And if he had some recommendation to correct something, something to cut, something to add, we had always to fight with the proud author and convince him that we are right and he's wrong. So yes, for him that was a torture because, you know, if you have an ambition to speak differently in every, you know, as an author, so it goes against the role of the politics, you know.
9: I suppose you are now talking about the later time, or I suppose around the, you know, the kind of whirlwind of events of 1989 when we are speaking about the speeches, and later on when you worked with him as when he became a president, right?
8: Well, you know, the revolutionary time, they were extraordinary. So, you know, after many years of silence and slowly movement to nowhere, suddenly the history has been speeding up. So, yes, that was a moment when there was not a time, you know, to prepare some speeches. You know, some of the most important, like this famous New Year's address in the Czech TV, yes, he wrote this for himself.
9: How long did it take him to write it? Sorry to interrupt you. I mean, the New Year's speech.
8: Because, you know, I don't remember how exactly in this case, but usually what I remember, so there was a plan, you know, to have a speech in the U.S. Congress or to have some speech at the Sorbonne University, you know, about the future of the world. Usually he had to reserve for himself, you know, a couple of days and to escape to his country house outside of Prague when, you know, he could be more isolated. And so, for example, a weekend. And then he needed a weekend before then to send this to us for some possible corrections. Then we are meeting, advocating for our recommendations. So just such a major speech required, let's say, 10 days preparation, not just, you know, only one day.
9: And it would always be, if possible, time-wise, the kind of ping-pong between him and his advisors, I suppose, including yourself.
8: Later on, when we became more professional, so it started that we wrote something, you know, some ideas, recommendation to feed him, and then he sit down in his country house to put this together according his own style, according to his ideas. And then once the product has been finished, so he sent this to us for opinion.
9: Last question. And how will you personally, how do you personally kind of remember him? How do you think he should be remembered by people?
8: I think, you know, it's not up to me to give some ultimate answer. You know, I think the history will offer its ultimate answer. Yes, of course, we sometimes have this tendency after expressing our sense of ingratitude then to transform into some cult, you know. Our Father Masaryk, you know, this is famous book by Jan Herben, you know, it's a banalization of our first president. So sometimes you could see with Havel too in certain circles who really like him and want to express the love. Now I think the history, of course, in the history, you know, we will have some critical reflection, but I'm absolutely convinced that this critical reflection would be really positive, that his contribution to the well-being of this modern nation, that his contribution is absolutely as big as was the Masaryk's. Those two persons were the greatest Czechs of the 20th century. I have not a doubt about this.
1: Czech Alexander Vondra speaking there about his friendship and collaboration with the late Czech president Václav Havel on what would have been the latter's 90th birthday. Look out for more interviews with people remembering their time with Václav Havel in our new miniseries. And I'm afraid that's all we have time for in this half an hour broadcast from Prague. You will find us at radio.cz. Should you like to contact us, our email address is english@radio.cz. We'll be happy to hear from you as always. And you can follow us on social media. This is Daniel Sivala saying thanks for listening and take care.

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1: Hello and welcome to Radio Prague International. I'm Daniel Sivala. Coming up in today's program, we'll pay tribute to the late Czech President Václav Havel on what would have been his 90th birthday. Among those remembering him in today's program are former US President Bill Clinton and later on his close friend from the dissident years and later political advisor Alexander Vondra. And given the growing popularity of 3D printing, we will look at whether all the printing materials are safe for long-term use. All that coming up, but first the news with Vít Pohanka.
0: News.
2: The Czech Senate has unveiled a memorial plaque to former President Václav Havel on what would have been his 90th birthday. Senate President Miloš Vystrčil from the Civic Democratic Party and Dagmar Havlová attended the ceremony in Prague's Valentine's Garden. The plaque bears a quotation from Václav Havel's first address to the Senate in 1997, highlighting its role as a forum whose members should put the country's long-term interests above personal or party interests. The ceremony formed part of events marking 30 years since the establishment of the Senate. Václav Havel, a playwright and leading communist-era dissident, died in 2011. A Czech man jailed in Russia after staging a protest on Moscow's Red Square has been released and has left the country. The Czech Foreign Ministry said on Monday, a Moscow court sentenced the man to 13 days in prison in September after he protested near Lenin's mausoleum. According to the Interfax news agency, he held a sign in English which Russian authorities said was intended to discredit the country's armed forces. The court also imposed two fines totaling 60,000 rubles, equivalent of around 15,000 Czech crowns. The Czech Foreign Ministry said the man was released on Saturday. Former Czech MP Petr Wolf from the Sozdem Party has received an additional one-year prison sentence for fleeing to Paraguay to avoid serving a six-year term for subsidy fraud. An Ostrava court handed down the sentence on Monday after the 66-year-old admitted guilt and expressed regret. The verdict is final. Petr Wolf was convicted in 2012 of defrauding the Environment Ministry while obtaining around 11 million Czech crowns in subsidies for two projects. He fled the Czech Republic and was wanted from 2013. Petr Wolf was arrested in Paraguay in September 2025 and extradited to Czechia the following month. Czech authorities have taken part in a major international police operation targeting illegal drugs, including substances used in e-cigarettes. The Interpol coordinated operation involved 17 countries and resulted in the seizure of 650 tons of drugs and pharmaceuticals worth more than $1.1 billion. Czech authorities participated alongside police from countries including Australia, China, Indonesia, Japan, Malaysia, and the United States. Interpol said the operation highlighted a rapidly expanding market for drugs consumed through vaping. Ketamine also surpassed methamphetamine by volume for the first time in an operation of this kind, with police seizing 17 tons. A Prague court has ordered former Motorists parliamentary candidate Jakub Svoboda to apologize to activist and documentary filmmaker Ivona Remundová over a false Facebook post. Jakub Svoboda claimed a photograph showed Ivona Remundová giving a Nazi salute during a protest against the motorists. The court found she had actually raised her arm while directing demonstrators. Jakub Svoboda was ordered to remove the post, publish an apology for 30 days, send Ivona Remundová a written apology, and pay her 50,000 crowns in damages. The ruling is not final and Jakub Svoboda can appeal. Around 40 editors-in-chief of Czech news and current affairs media have called on politicians and other public officials to reject violence, uphold standards of civil communication, and protect free access to information. In a joint appeal published on Monday, they stressed that politicians should not incite violence and should discourage aggressive behavior among their supporters, including on social media. The editors also warned against restricting access to official information, arguing that public institutions do not belong to those currently running them. A 2025 survey found that nearly 80% of Czech journalists had experienced aggression, attacks, or other threats. Patrick Schick has won the Golden Ball Award for the best Czech footballer of the season for the second time in his career. The 30-year-old Bayer Leverkusen striker overcame a deficit to Pavel Schulz in the spring round of voting to win by 19 points. Czech national team captain Ladislav Krejčí finished third. Schick previously won the journalist's poll in the 2021-2022 season. He finished second in both the autumn and spring rounds of voting, but topped the overall standings. Schick scored 22 goals for Leverkusen in all competitions last season and added 2 goals for the Czech national team. Clear or mostly clear skies are expected. Daytime highs will range between 18 and 23 degrees Celsius.
1: Among those paying tribute to Václav Havel on what would have been his 90th birthday has been former US President Bill Clinton, who in an interview for Czech radio shared memories of his political ally and long-term friend. Ian Willoughby has more.
3: Bill Clinton playing a saxophone he just received from Václav Havel at a Prague jazz club in 1994. The two presidents, who enjoyed very cordial relations, met numerous times. In an interview with Czech radio for the 90th anniversary of Havel's birth, Clinton recalled their first encounter in 1991, 2 years before he took office. By then, Clinton says Havel's prison letters had already made a strong impression on him.
4: First, I thought his writings had faithfully represented who he was. He seemed real. Second, we were meeting through our mutual friend Madeleine Albright, and he was very relaxed, and we had a good time. And my third reaction was, I want to stay in touch with this guy. I can learn a lot from him just watching him. And he had a funny way of always knowing what to say and when to say it.
3: The 42nd U.S. president interacted with the most powerful people in the world during his 8 years in office. But he says Czechia's dissident playwright turned head of state was among the international leaders he felt closest to.
4: I don't know that I enjoyed being with anybody in politics any more than him. He and I were friends. I got very close to Helmut Kohl, which was interesting because our politics were some of our political bases were different a little bit. And I was really close to Mandela. But they were all people who believed in freedom and who did not think they should stay for life. They thought they should do their time, render their service, and go on with their lives. And we need to get that back.
3: Mr. Clinton, who's now 80, recalls Václav Havel as somebody who was always ready to dust himself off after political setbacks.
4: I think on his 90th birthday, people should remember about Havel that he never claimed to have all the answers, but he knew how things should be done. And he was never discouraged when people made decisions he didn't agree with. He just kept plugging.
3: Bill Clinton also says the Czech democracy leader, who died in 2011, had a steadfast outlook that has stayed with him over the decades.
4: My strongest memory of him always will revolve around our private conversations, because he would say to me over and over again, we have to trust freedom, we have to trust democracy. People will often make decisions we disagree with. Things will go backwards as well as forwards. But he said, if people are free, truly free, in a system which favors both majority rule and minority rights, and which preserves individual liberties, things will work out in the end. We have to believe that. He believed that, and so do I.
1: Former U.S. President Bill Clinton there, remembering the late Czech President Václav Havel on what would have been his 90th birthday. Moving on to something completely different. Experts from Charles University tested commonly used 3D printing materials and found that some of them can negatively affect human cells when used over a long period, potentially causing eczema or itching. The results of the Czech research have appeared in the prestigious scientific journal Nature Scientific Reports. Daniela Lazarova looks at their findings.
5: 3D printing materials are widely used today in a growing range of everyday products, prompting Czech researchers to investigate how some of them may affect human cells with prolonged use. Jiří Dejmek from Charles University's Faculty of Medicine in Plzeň says that originally the primary objective of the study was to find a material for 3D printing that was certifiably safe.
1: We needed a material that we could be 100% sure that it does not harm cells in the research we were conducting. We needed a special aid that we wanted to print from 3D material and had a problem finding information that would guarantee which material was certifiably safe.
5: The Biomedicine Center's laboratory shelves are full of different types of 3D printing materials of various colors, textures, and properties. These diverse qualities are achieved through additives, but these additives need not always be 100% safe when they come into contact with living cells. So far, nobody had investigated this, as the materials are primarily technical products intended for manufacturing atypical components. Researcher Jiří Dejmek says that ascertaining what additives are present is generally problematic because it is a trade secret. However, some of the findings are cause for concern and will require further study.
6: Jeden z těch materiálů, které považujeme za problematický, je flex.
1: One of the materials that we consider problematic is flex. We found that after 7 days of direct contact with the skin, it significantly damages very resilient cells, and in sensitive people, it can cause itching or eczema. For instance, if they wear a bracelet printed from this material for a longer period of time.
5: The research team tested 16 types of the most common 3D printing materials. Iveta Baurová explains the process.
1: We printed identical samples and placed roughly 10 millimeter cubes next to laboratory cells in an incubator. After a week of cultivation, we take them out. We remove the old medium, remove the test material, and add fluorescent dye to the cells sitting at the bottom of the plate. Healthy cells gradually change color from purple to pink.
5: Those that do not change color point to a problem. The changes can be clearly seen under a special microscope, as Jiří Dejmek demonstrates.
6: Tady vidíte, že část té barvy zůstala fialová.
1: Here you can see that part of the sample remains purple. This means that the cell is not metabolizing. Its digestion has stopped working. It is very likely damaged in some way because it was exposed to toxic material. Under a microscope, we can see that the cells that were affected by the flex material have swollen nuclei. They definitely look different from healthy cells.
5: Not all the materials studied were found to be problematic. Dejmek says that materials such as PLA, which is polylactic acid, and most ABS and ASA materials showed no negative effects on human skin cells. The team will now analyze flex materials for 3D printing in much greater detail.
1: Daniela Lazarova with that report. A reminder that you're listening to Radio Prague International. People around the country are marking what would have been Václav Havel's 90th birthday on Monday with debates, film, screenings, book readings, and get-togethers. To mark the anniversary, Radio Prague International is launching a mini-series in which it speaks to some of his close friends and associates about the man behind the president. In the first edition, Vít Pohanka speaks to Alexander Vondra, one of Havel's closest collaborators during the turbulent years surrounding the fall of communism.
2: Few people worked as closely with Václav Havel during the dramatic years surrounding the fall of communism as Alexander Vondra. He belonged to a younger generation of dissidents. In the 1980s, he helped publish underground legendary Samizdat magazine Revolver Review, or Revolver Review, signed Charta 77, and in 1989 became its youngest spokesman. So he was there when Civic Forum, the broad movement that brought down communist rule, was founded during the Velvet Revolution. When Václav Havel became president at the very end of 1989, Alexander Vondra became his first foreign policy advisor. He later served as Czech ambassador to the United States and played a very important role in bringing Czechia into NATO. He went on to serve as foreign minister, deputy prime minister for European affairs and defense minister. Today, Alexander Vondra represents the Civic Democratic Party in the European Parliament and is a vice chair of the European Conservatives and Reformists Group. I visited him at his home in Litoměřice to talk about the man he knew so well, and I started by asking if he remembers he first heard about a man called Václav Havel.
7: Certainly I don't remember a date, or but this a young guy, young man, in Prague. I was, of course, interested in freedom and in freedom fighters, because it was under the communism and we did not like it. I mean, the totalitarian environment in our country. So, like, if you are walking in the forest and looking for the mushrooms, so we were walking and looking for voices of freedom. And certainly Havel was the first pick. So I got to know about him, even I did not know him yet personally. I was reading his pieces, either those who were published in late 1960s during this brief period of certain liberalization. And then, of course, in Samizdat, because I had the access due to my friends in the school, in the pubs, which serves as some kind of a substitution for the schools in the year.
8: Were you perhaps nervous when you first met him and, you know, came?
7: Sure, a little bit, you know, if like a young student is approaching some famous professor. So I wasn't nervous, of course. But again, I was lucky because Havel had an ability, you know, not to speak to you from, let's say,
8: high above.
7: But like an equal guy. So that was one of the reasons why he was encircled also by the younger people. He was not behaving like some former Politburo member, but as a artist, intellectual, and friend. So the nervosity has evaporated very soon.
8: I've already spoken to some people who met him before 1989, and I always ask about what sort of charisma did he have as a kind of dissident leader. Did he have charisma, you think?
7: He had a charisma, but he had not this charisma of the bulldozer or tractor or type, you know, like a boxer. Or his charisma grew up from a much softer approach. So he was not abrasive. He was not lecturing. He was not even a type of a missionary or whatever. But he was listening to you, and then gave you some kind of a summary, which was always, I concluded after the meetings, you know, he said this exactly what I mean, but I'm not able to express such perfectly like he did. So it was a form of charisma or authority, but let's say different type from those, you know, who are, you know, shining like a reflector that you are almost blind. But it's a kind of a, you know, there's a book, Little Big Man. So he was little by the physical strength or height, but big with the ability to project certain ideas in an understandable way. You know, he had a certain ambition, you know, to be also a philosopher, but he was the type of a philosopher who was understandable for us who were not trained in philosophy.
8: When he started making public speeches, it, as far as I remember, he didn't seem to be a kind of natural speaker. It seemed to me that he needs to write it beforehand.
7: Absolutely. Right? He was not, you know, he was a playwright, so he was writing the plays, but he was not an actor. Although he had a certain style when he suddenly performed like a comedian, this type of comedian who does not take himself seriously, you know, and that's close to the Czech sense of humor. So, yes, there was a certain moment when he played the role of a player, not just the playwright or actor. But definitely he was not the big speaker who would be, you know, managing the crowds by his quality articulation or loudspeak speeches or, you know, Clinton was, for example, great in this respect. Many others. We had also some Czech politicians who were very skilled speakers, despite being more dual insight. Havel was the opposite. So he even lacked some kind of a natural self. He was a courageous man who, if he decided to go against the current, he went and paid the price. But it was not generated by some over self-confidence, but rather by some sense of responsibility and internal conviction. So public speeches, it was a torture for him. You know, his, as a writer, he wanted to be perfect. He wanted to be unique every time, which is just exactly the opposite to the basic rule of the political speeches. Be straight, go in slogans and repeat it this over and over again at the same time. So that was something what he really didn't like personally. So he had to write everything on his own, yeah, and prepare this, you know, nights before. So it was very demanding for his time and energy. Usually, you know, the politician does not have a time to write something over the day because you have to meet the people, fix the problems. So it's usually in the night. Yeah, maybe some weekends you can. And any important speech which he considered to be important one, it had to be written by himself. Then, of course, he sent this to us, the advisors, you know, just for some editing or asking, you know, whether we have some kind of a criticism or a recommendation to correct something. And if we had some recommendation to correct something, something to cut, something to add, we had always to fight with the proud author and convince him that we are right and he's wrong. So yes, for him that was a torture because, you know, if you have an ambition to speak differently in every, you know, as an author, so it goes against the role of the politics, you know.
8: I suppose you are now talking about the later time, I suppose around the kind of whirlwind of events of 1989, when we are speaking about the speeches, and later on when you worked with him as when he became a president, right?
7: Well, you know, the revolutionary time, they were extraordinary. So, you know, after many years of silence and slowly movement to nowhere, suddenly the history has been speeding up. So, yes, that was a moment when there was not a time, you know, to prepare some speeches. You know, some of the most important, like this famous New Year's address in the Czech TV, yes, he wrote this for himself.
8: How long did it take him to write it? Sorry to interrupt you. I mean, the New Year's speech.
7: Because you know, I don't remember how exactly in this case, but usually what I remember, so there was a plan, you know, to have a speech in the U.S. Congress or to have some speech at the Sorbonne University, you know, about the future of the world. Usually he had to reserve for himself, you know, a couple of days and to escape to his country house outside of Prague when, you know, he could be more isolated. And so, for example, a weekend. And then he needed a weekend before then to send this to us for some possible corrections. Then we are meeting, advocating for our recommendations. So just such a major speech required, let's say, 10 days preparation, not just, you know, only one day.
8: And it would always be, if possible, time-wise, the kind of ping-pong between him and his advisors, I suppose, including yourself.
7: Later on, when we became more professional, so it started that we wrote something, you know, some ideas, recommendation to feed him, and then he sit down in his country house to put this together according his own style, according to his ideas, and then once the product has been finished, so he sent this to us for opinion.
8: Last question, and how will you personally, how do you personally kind of remember him? How do you think he should be remembered by people?
7: I think, you know, it's not up to me to give some ultimate answer. You know, I think the history will give, will offer its ultimate answer. Yes, of course, we sometimes have this tendency after expressing our sense of ingratitude then to transform into some cult, you know. Our Father Masaryk, you know, this is famous book by Jan Herben, you know, it's a banalization of our first president. So sometimes you could see with Havel too in certain circles who really like him and want to express the love. Now I think the history, of course, in the history, you know, we will have some critical reflection, but I'm absolutely convinced that this critical reflection would be really positive, that his contribution to the well-being of this modern nation, that his contribution is absolutely as big as was the Masaryk's. Those two persons were the greatest Czechs of the 20th century. I have not a doubt about this.
1: Czech Alexander Vondra speaking there about his friendship and collaboration with the late Czech president Václav Havel on what would have been the latter's 90th birthday. Look out for more interviews with people remembering their time with Václav Havel in our new miniseries. And I'm afraid that's all we have time for in this half an hour broadcast from Prague. You will find us at radio.cz. Should you like to contact us, our email address is english@radio.cz. We'll be happy to hear from you as always. And you can follow us on social media. This is Daniel Sivala saying thanks for listening and take care.

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1: Hello and welcome to Radio Prague International. I'm Daniel Sivala. Coming up in today's program, we'll pay tribute to the late Czech president Václav Havel on what would have been his 90th birthday. Among those remembering him in today's program are former US President Bill Clinton and later on his close friend from the dissident years and later political advisor Alexander Vondra. And given the growing popularity of 3D printing, we will look at whether all the printing materials are safe for long-term use. All that coming up, but first the news with Vít Pohanka.
0: News.
2: The Czech Senate has unveiled a memorial plaque to former President Václav Havel on what would have been his 90th birthday. Senate President Miloš Vystrčil from the Civic Democratic Party and Dagmar Havlová attended the ceremony in Prague's Valentine's Garden. The plaque bears a quotation from Václav Havel's first address to the Senate in 1997, highlighting its role as a forum whose members should put the country's long-term interests above personal or party interests. The ceremony formed part of events marking 30 years since the establishment of the Senate. Václav Havel, a playwright and leading communist-era dissident, died in 2011. A Czech man jailed in Russia after staging a protest on Moscow's Red Square has been released and has left the country. The Czech Foreign Ministry said on Monday, a Moscow court sentenced the man to 13 days in prison in September after he protested near Lenin's mausoleum. According to the Interfax news agency, he held a sign in English which Russian authorities said was intended to discredit the country's armed forces. The court also imposed two fines totaling 60,000 rubles, equivalent of around 15,000 Czech crowns. The Czech Foreign Ministry said the man was released on Saturday. Former Czech MP Petr Wolf from the Sozdem party has received an additional one-year prison sentence for fleeing to Paraguay to avoid serving a six-year term for subsidy fraud. An Ostrava court handed down the sentence on Monday after the 66-year-old admitted guilt and expressed regret. The verdict is final. Petr Wolf was convicted in 2012 of defrauding the Environment Ministry while obtaining around 11 million Czech crowns in subsidies for two projects. He fled the Czech Republic and was wanted from 2013. Petr Wolf was arrested in Paraguay in September 2025 and extradited to Czechia the following month. Czech authorities have taken part in a major international police operation targeting illegal drugs, including substances used in e-cigarettes. The Interpol coordinated operation involved 17 countries and resulted in the seizure of 650 tons of drugs and pharmaceuticals worth more than $1.1 billion. Czech authorities participated alongside police from countries including Australia, China, Indonesia, Japan, Malaysia, and the United States. Interpol said the operation highlighted a rapidly expanding market for drugs consumed through vaping. Ketamine also surpassed methamphetamine by volume for the first time in an operation of this kind, with police seizing 17 tons. A Prague court has ordered former Motorists parliamentary candidate Jakub Svoboda to apologize to activist and documentary filmmaker Ivona Remundová over a false Facebook post. Jakub Svoboda claimed a photograph showed Ivona Remundová giving a Nazi salute during a protest against the motorists. The court found she had actually raised her arm while directing demonstrators. Jakub Svoboda was ordered to remove the post, publish an apology for 30 days, send Ivona Remundová a written apology, and pay her 50,000 crowns in damages. The ruling is not final and Jakub Svoboda can appeal. Around 40 editors-in-chief of Czech news and current affairs media have called on politicians and other public officials to reject violence, uphold standards of civil communication, and protect free access to information. In a joint appeal published on Monday, they stressed that politicians should not incite violence and should discourage aggressive behavior among their supporters, including on social media. The editors also warned against restricting access to official information, arguing that public institutions do not belong to those currently running them. A 2025 survey found that nearly 80% of Czech journalists had experienced aggression, attacks, or other threats. Patrick Schick has won the Golden Ball Award for the best Czech footballer of the season for the second time in his career. The 30-year-old Bayer Leverkusen striker overcame a deficit to Pavel Schulz in the spring round of voting to win by 19 points. Czech national team captain Ladislav Krejčí finished third. Schick previously won the journalist's poll in the 2021-2022 season. He finished second in both the autumn and spring rounds of voting, but topped the overall standings. Schick scored 22 goals for Leverkusen in all competitions last season and added 2 goals for the Czech national team. Clear or mostly clear skies are expected. Daytime highs will range between 18 and 23 degrees Celsius.
1: Among those paying tribute to Václav Havel on what would have been his 90th birthday has been former US President Bill Clinton, who in an interview for Czech radio shared memories of his political ally and long-term friend. Ian Willoughby has more.
3: Bill Clinton playing a saxophone he just received from Václav Havel at a Prague jazz club in 1994. The two presidents, who enjoyed very cordial relations, met numerous times. In an interview with Czech radio for the 90th anniversary of Havel's birth, Clinton recalled their first encounter in 1991, 2 years before he took office. By then, Clinton says Havel's prison letters had already made a strong impression on him.
4: First, I thought his writings had faithfully represented who he was. He seemed real. Second, we were meeting through our mutual friend Madeleine Albright, and he was very relaxed, and we had a good time. And my third reaction was, I want to stay in touch with this guy. I can learn a lot from him just watching him. And he had a funny way of always knowing what to say and when to say it.
3: The 42nd U.S. president interacted with the most powerful people in the world during his 8 years in office. But he says Czechia's dissident playwright turned head of state was among the international leaders he felt closest to.
4: I don't know that I enjoyed being with anybody in politics any more than him. He and I were friends. I got very close to Helmut Kohl, which was interesting because our politics were somewhat, our political bases were different a little bit. And I was really close to Mandela. But they were all people who believed in freedom and who did not think they should stay for life. They thought they should do their time, render their service, and go on with their lives. And we need to get that back.
3: Mr. Clinton, who's now 80, recalls Václav Havel as somebody who was always ready to dust himself off after political setbacks.
4: I think on his 90th birthday, people should remember about Havel that he never claimed to have all the answers, but he knew how things should be done. And he was never discouraged when people made decisions he didn't agree with. He just kept plugging.
3: Bill Clinton also says the Czech democracy leader, who died in 2011, had a steadfast outlook that has stayed with him over the decades.
4: My strongest memory of him always will revolve around our private conversations, because he would say to me over and over again, we have to trust freedom, we have to trust democracy. People will often make decisions we disagree with. Things will go backwards as well as forwards. But he said, if people are free, truly free, in a system which favors both majority rule and minority rights, and which preserves individual liberties, things will work out in the end. We have to believe that. He believed that, and so do I.
1: Former U.S. President Bill Clinton there, remembering the late Czech President Václav Havel on what would have been his 90th birthday. Moving on to something completely different. Experts from Charles University tested commonly used 3D printing materials and found that some of them can negatively affect human cells when used over a long period. potentially causing eczema or itching. The results of the Czech research have appeared in the prestigious scientific journal Nature Scientific Reports. Daniela Lazarova looks at their findings.
5: 3D printing materials are widely used today in a growing range of everyday products, prompting Czech researchers to investigate how some of them may affect human cells with prolonged use. Jiří Dejmek from Charles University's Faculty of Medicine in Plzeň says that originally the primary objective of the study was to find a material for 3D printing that was certifiably safe.
6: My jsme potřebovali materiál, kterého bychom věděli, že neškodí buňkám.
1: We needed a material that we could be 100% sure that it does not harm cells in the research we were conducting. We needed a special aid that we wanted to print from 3D material and had a problem finding information that would guarantee which material was certifiably safe.
5: The Biomedicine Center's laboratory shelves are full of different types of 3D printing materials of various colors, textures, and properties. These diverse qualities are achieved through additives, but these additives need not always be 100% safe when they come into contact with living cells. So far, nobody had investigated this as the materials are primarily technical products intended for manufacturing atypical components. Researcher Jiří Dejmek says that ascertaining what additives are present is generally problematic because it is a trade secret. However, some of the findings are cause for concern and will require further study.
6: Jeden z těch materiálů, které považujeme za problematický, je flex.
1: One of the materials that we consider problematic is flex. We found that after 7 days of direct contact with the skin, it significantly damages very resilient cells, and in sensitive people, it can cause itching or eczema. For instance, if they wear a bracelet printed from this material for a longer period of time.
5: The research team tested 16 types of the most common 3D printing materials. Iveta Bourová explains the process.
7: Nyní si otevřeme laminární box, tak se nalekněte.
1: We printed identical samples and placed roughly 10mm cubes next to laboratory cells in an incubator. After a week of cultivation, we take them out. We remove the old medium, remove the test material, and add fluorescent dye to the cells sitting at the bottom of the plate. Healthy cells gradually change color from purple to pink.
7: Dojde postupné změně z fialové na růžovou.
5: Those that do not change color point to a problem. The changes can be clearly seen under a special microscope, as Jiří Dejmek demonstrates.
6: Tady vidíte, že část té barvy zůstala fialová.
1: Here you can see that part of the sample remains purple. This means that the cell is not metabolizing. Its digestion has stopped working. It is very likely damaged in some way because it was exposed to toxic material. Under a microscope, we can see that the cells that were affected by the flex material have swollen nuclei. They definitely look different from healthy cells.
5: Not all the materials studied were found to be problematic. Dejmek says that materials such as PLA, which is polylactic acid, and most ABS and ASA materials showed no negative effects on human skin cells. The team will now analyze flex materials for 3D printing in much greater detail.
1: Daniela Lazarova with that report. A reminder that you're listening to Radio Prague International. People around the country are marking what would have been Václav Havel's 90th birthday on Monday with debates, film, screenings, book readings, and get-togethers. To mark the anniversary, Radio Prague International is launching a mini-series in which it speaks to some of his close friends and associates about the man behind the president. In the first edition, Vít Pohanka speaks to Alexander Vondra, one of Havel's closest collaborators during the turbulent years surrounding the fall of communism.
2: Few people worked as closely with Václav Havel during the dramatic years surrounding the fall of communism as Alexander Vondra. He belonged to a younger generation of dissidents. In the 1980s, he helped publish underground legendary samizdat magazine Revolver Review or Revolver Review, signed Charta 77, and in 1989 became its youngest spokesman. So he was there when Civic Forum, the broad movement that brought down communist rule, was founded during the Velvet Revolution. When Václav Havel became president at the very end of 1989, Alexander Vondra became his first foreign policy advisor. He later served as Czech ambassador to the United States and played a very important role in bringing Czechia into NATO. He went on to serve as foreign minister, deputy prime minister for European affairs and defense minister. Today, Alexander Vondra represents the Civic Democratic Party in the European Parliament and is a vice chair of the European Conservatives and Reformists Group. I visited him at his home in Litoměřice to talk about the man he knew so well, and I started by asking if he remembers he first heard about a man called Václav Havel.
8: I don't remember a date, or but this young guy, young man in Prague. I was, of course, interested in freedom and in freedom fighters because it was under the communism and we did not like it. I mean, the totalitarian environment in our country. So, like, if you are walking in the forest and looking for the mushrooms, so we were walking and looking for voices of freedom. And certainly Havel was the first pick. So I got to know about him, even I did not know him yet personally. I was reading his pieces, either those who were published in late 1960s during this brief period of certain liberalization. And then, of course, in samizdat, because I had the access due to my friends in the school, in the pubs, which serves as some kind of a substitution for the schools in the year.
9: Were you perhaps nervous when you first met him and, you know, came?
8: Sure, a little bit, you know, if like a young student is approaching some famous professor. So I was nervous, of course. But again, I was lucky because Havel had an ability, you know, not to speak to you from, let's say,
9: high above.
8: High above, but like an equal guy. So that was one of the reasons why he was encircled also by the younger people. He was not behaving like some former Politburo member, but as a artist, intellectual, and friend. So the nervosity has evaporated very soon.
9: I've already spoken to some people who met him before 1989, and I always ask about what sort of charisma did he have as a kind of dissident leader. Did he have charisma, you think?
8: He had a charisma, but he had not this charisma of the bulldozer or tractor or type, you know, like a boxer. Or his charisma grew up from a much softer approach. So he was not abrasive. He was not lecturing. He was not even the type of a missionary or whatever. But he was listening to you and then gave you some kind of a summary, which was always, I concluded after the meetings, you know, he said this exactly what I mean, but I'm not able to express such perfectly like he did. So it was a form of charisma or authority, but let's say different type from those, you know, who are, you know, shining like a reflector that you are almost blind. But it's a kind of a, you know, there's a book, Little Big Man. So he was little by the physical strength or height, but big with the ability to project a certain ideas in an understandable way. You know, he had a certain ambition, you know, to be also a philosopher, but he was the type of a philosopher who was understandable for us who were not trained in philosophy.
9: When he started making public speeches, it, as far as I remember, he didn't seem to be a kind of natural speaker. It seemed to me that he needs to write it beforehand.
8: Absolutely. Right. He was not, you know, he was a playwright, so he was writing the plays, but he was not an actor. Although he had a certain style when he suddenly performed like a comedian, this type of comedian who does not take himself seriously, you know, and that's close to the Czech sense of humor. So, yes, there was a certain moment when he played the role of a player, not just the playwright or actor. But definitely he was not the big speaker who would be, you know, managing the crowds by his quality articulation or loudspeak speeches or, you know, Clinton was, for example, great in this respect. Many others. We had also some Czech politicians who were very skilled speakers, despite being more dual insight. Havel was the opposite. So he even lacked some kind of a natural self. He was a courageous man who, if he decided to go against the current, he went and paid the price. But it was not generated by some over self-confidence, but rather by some sense of responsibility and internal conviction. So public speeches, it was a torture for him. You know, his, as a writer, he wanted to be perfect. He wanted to be unique every time, which is just exactly the opposite to the basic role of the political speeches. Be straight, go in slogans and repeat this over and over again at the same time. So that was something what he really didn't like personally. So he had to write everything on his own, yeah, and prepare this, you know, nights before. So it was very demanding for his time and energy. Usually, you know, the politician does not have a time to write something over the day because you have to meet the people, fix the problems. So it's usually in the night. Yeah, maybe some weekends you can. And any important speech which he considered to be important one, it had to be written by himself. Then, of course, he sent this to us, the advisors, you know, just for some editing or asking, you know, whether we have some kind of a criticism or a recommendation to correct something. And if we had some recommendation to correct something, something to cut, something to add, we had always to fight with the proud author and convince him that we are right and he's wrong. So yes, for him that was a torture because, you know, if you have an ambition to speak differently in every, you know, as an author, so it goes against the role of the politics, you know.
9: I suppose you are now talking about the later time, I suppose around the kind of whirlwind of events of 1989, when we are speaking about the speeches, and later on when you worked with him as when he became a president, right?
8: Well, you know, the revolutionary time, they were extraordinary. So, you know, after many years of silence and slowly movement to nowhere, suddenly the history has been speeding up. So, yes, that was a moment when there was not a time, you know, to prepare some speeches. You know, some of the most important, like this famous New Year's address in the Czech TV, yes, he wrote this for himself.
9: How long did it take him to write it? Sorry to interrupt you. I mean, the New Year's speech.
8: Because, you know, I don't remember how exactly in this case, but usually what I remember, so there was a plan, you know, to have a speech in the U.S. Congress or To have some speech at the Sorbonne University, you know, about the future of the world. Usually he had to reserve for himself, you know, a couple of days and to escape to his country house outside of Prague when, you know, he could be more isolated. And so, for example, a weekend. And then he needed a weekend before then to send this to us for some possible corrections. Then we are meeting, advocating for our recommendations. So just such a major speech required, let's say, 10 days preparation, not just, you know, only one day.
9: And it would always be, if possible, time-wise, the kind of ping pong between him and his advisors, I suppose, including yourself.
8: Later on, when we became more professional, so it started that we wrote something, you know, some ideas, recommendation to feed him, and then he sit down in his country house to put this together according his own style, according to his ideas, and then once the product has been finished, so he sent this to us for opinion.
9: Last question, and how do you personally kind of remember him? How do you think he should be remembered by people?
8: I think, you know, it's not up to me to give some ultimate answer. You know, I think the history will offer mm-hmm. its ultimate answer. Yes, of course, we sometimes have this tendency after expressing our sense of ingratitude then to transform into some cult, you know. Our Father Masaryk, you know, this is famous book by Jan Herben, you know, it's a banalization of our first president. So sometimes you could see with Havel too in certain circles who really like him and want to express the love. Now I think the history, of course, in the history, you know, we will have some critical reflection, but I'm absolutely convinced that this critical reflection would be really positive, that his contribution to the well-being of this modern nation, that his contribution is absolutely as big as was the Masaryk's. Those two persons were the greatest Czechs of the 20th century. I have not a doubt about this.
1: Czech Alexander Vondra speaking there about his friendship and collaboration with the late Czech president Václav Havel on what would have been the latter's 90th birthday. Look out for more interviews with people remembering their time with Václav Havel in our new miniseries. And I'm afraid that's all we have time for in this half an hour broadcast from Prague. You will find us at radio.cz. Should you like to contact us, our email address is english@radio.cz. We'll be happy to hear from you as always. And you can follow us on social media. This is Daniel Sivala saying thanks for listening and take care.

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1: Hello and welcome to Radio Prague International. I'm Daniel Sivala. Coming up in today's program, we'll pay tribute to the late Czech president Václav Havel on what would have been his 90th birthday. Among those remembering him in today's program are former US President Bill Clinton and later on his close friend from the dissident years and later political advisor Alexander Vondra. And given the growing popularity of 3D printing, we will look at whether all the printing materials are safe for long-term use. All that coming up, but first the news with Vít Pohanka.
0: News.
2: The Czech Senate has unveiled a memorial plaque to former President Václav Havel on what would have been his 90th birthday. Senate President Miloš Vystrčil from the Civic Democratic Party and Dagmar Havlová attended the ceremony in Prague's Valentine's Garden. The plaque bears a quotation from Václav Havel's first address to the Senate in 1997, highlighting its role as a forum whose members should put the country's long-term interests above personal or party interests. The ceremony formed part of events marking 30 years since the establishment of the Senate. Václav Havel, a playwright and leading communist-era dissident, died in 2011. A Czech man jailed in Russia after staging a protest on Moscow's Red Square has been released and has left the country. The Czech Foreign Ministry said on Monday, a Moscow court sentenced the man to 13 days in prison in September after he protested near Lenin's mausoleum. According to the Interfax news agency, he held a sign in English which Russian authorities said was intended to discredit the country's armed forces. The court also imposed two fines totaling 60,000 rubles, equivalent of around 15,000 Czech crowns. The Czech Foreign Ministry said the man was released on Saturday. Former Czech MP Petr Wolf from the SOSDEM party has received an additional one-year prison sentence for fleeing to Paraguay to avoid serving a six-year term for subsidy fraud. An Ostrava court handed down the sentence on Monday after the 66-year-old admitted guilt and expressed regret. The verdict is final. Petr Wolf was convicted in 2012 of defrauding the Environment Ministry while obtaining around 11 million Czech crowns in subsidies for two projects. He fled the Czech Republic and was wanted from 2013. Petr Wolf was arrested in Paraguay in September 2025 and extradited to Czechia the following month. Czech authorities have taken part in a major international police operation targeting illegal drugs, including substances used in e-cigarettes. The Interpol coordinated operation involved 17 countries and resulted in the seizure of 650 tons of drugs and pharmaceuticals worth more than $1.1 billion. Czech authorities participated alongside police from countries including Australia, China, Indonesia, Japan, Malaysia, and the United States. Interpol said the operation highlighted a rapidly expanding market for drugs consumed through vaping. Ketamine also surpassed methamphetamine by volume for the first time in an operation of this kind, with police seizing 17 tons. A Prague court has ordered former Motorists parliamentary candidate Jakub Svoboda to apologize to activist and documentary filmmaker Ivona Remundová over a false Facebook post. Jakub Svoboda claimed a photograph showed Ivona Remundová giving a Nazi salute during a protest against the Motorists. The court found she had actually raised her arm while directing demonstrators. Jakub Svoboda was ordered to remove the post, publish an apology for 30 days, send Ivona Remundová a written apology, and pay her 50,000 crowns in damages. The ruling is not final and Jakub Svoboda can appeal. Around 40 editors-in-chief of Czech news and current affairs media have called on politicians and other public officials to reject violence, uphold standards of civil communication, and protect free access to information. In a joint appeal published on Monday, they stressed that politicians should not incite violence and should discourage aggressive behavior among their supporters, including on social media. The editors also warned against restricting access to official information, arguing that public institutions do not belong to those currently running them. A 2025 survey found that nearly 80% of Czech journalists had experienced aggression, attacks, or other threats. Patrick Schick has won the Golden Ball Award for the best Czech footballer of the season for the second time in his career. The 30-year-old Bayer Leverkusen striker overcame a deficit to Pavel Schulz in the spring round of voting to win by 19 points. Czech national team captain Ladislav Krejčí finished third. Schick previously won the journalist's poll in the 2021-2022 season. He finished second in both the autumn and spring rounds of voting, but topped the overall standings. Schick scored 22 goals for Leverkusen in all competitions last season and added 2 goals for the Czech national team. Clear or mostly clear skies are expected. Daytime highs will range between 18 and 23 degrees Celsius.
1: Among those paying tribute to Václav Havel on what would have been his 90th birthday has been former US President Bill Clinton, who in an interview for Czech radio shared memories of his political ally and long-term friend. Ian Willoughby has more.
3: Bill Clinton playing a saxophone he just received from Václav Havel at a Prague jazz club in 1994. The two presidents, who enjoyed very cordial relations, met numerous times. In an interview with Czech radio for the 90th anniversary of Havel's birth, Clinton recalled their first encounter in 1991, 2 years before he took office. By then, Clinton says Havel's prison letters had already made a strong impression on him.
4: First, I thought his writings had faithfully represented who he was. He seemed real. Second, we were meeting through our mutual friend Madeleine Albright, and he was very relaxed, and we had a good time. And my third reaction was, I want to stay in touch with this guy. I can learn a lot from him just watching him. And he had a funny way of always knowing what to say and when to say it.
3: The 42nd U.S. president interacted with the most powerful people in the world during his 8 years in office. But he says Czechia's dissident playwright turned head of state was among the international leaders he felt closest to.
4: I don't know that I enjoyed being with anybody in politics any more than him. He and I were friends. I got very close to Helmut Kohl, which was interesting because our politics were somewhat, our political bases were different a little bit. And I was really close to Mandela. But they were all people who believed in freedom and who did not think they should stay for life. They thought they should do their time, render their service, and go on with their lives. And we need to get that back.
3: Mr. Clinton, who's now 80, recalls Václav Havel as somebody who was always ready to dust himself off after political setbacks.
4: I think on his 90th birthday, people should remember about Havel that he never claimed to have all the answers, but he knew how things should be done. And he was never discouraged when people made decisions he didn't agree with. He just kept plugging.
3: Bill Clinton also says the Czech democracy leader, who died in 2011, had a steadfast outlook that has stayed with him over the decades.
4: My strongest memory of him always will revolve around our private conversations, because he would say to me over and over again, we have to trust freedom, we have to trust democracy. People will often make decisions we disagree with. Things will go backwards as well as forwards. But he said, if people are free, truly free, in a system which favors both majority rule and minority rights, and which preserves individual liberties, things will work out in the end. We have to believe that. He believed that, and so do I.
1: Former U.S. President Bill Clinton there, remembering the late Czech President Václav Havel on what would have been his 90th birthday. Moving on to something completely different. Experts from Charles University tested commonly used 3D printing materials and found that some of them can negatively affect human cells when used over a long period, potentially causing eczema or itching. The results of the Czech research have appeared in the prestigious scientific journal Nature Scientific Reports. Daniela Lazarova looks at their findings.
5: 3D printing materials are widely used today in a growing range of everyday products, prompting Czech researchers to investigate how some of them may affect human cells with prolonged use. Jiří Dejmek from Charles University's Faculty of Medicine in Plzeň says that originally the primary objective of the study was to find a material for 3D printing that was certifiably safe.
1: We needed a material that we could be 100% sure that it does not harm cells and research we were conducting. We needed a special aid that we wanted to print from 3D material and had a problem finding information that would guarantee which material was certifiably safe.
5: The Biomedicine Center's laboratory shelves are full of different types of 3D printing materials of various colors, textures, and properties. These diverse qualities are achieved through additives, but these additives need not always be 100% safe when they come into contact with living cells. So far, nobody had investigated this, as the materials are primarily technical products intended for manufacturing atypical components. Researcher Jiří Dejmek says that ascertaining what additives are present is generally problematic because it is a trade secret. However, some of the findings are cause for concern and will require further study.
6: Jeden z těch materiálů, které považujeme za problematický, je flex.
1: One of the materials that we consider problematic is flex. We found that after 7 days of direct contact with the skin, it significantly damages very resilient cells, and in sensitive people, it can cause itching or eczema. For instance, if they wear a bracelet printed from this material for a longer period of time.
5: The research team tested 16 types of the most common 3D printing materials. Iveta Bourová explains the process.
1: We printed identical samples and placed roughly 10 millimeter cubes next to laboratory cells in an incubator. After a week of cultivation, we take them out. We remove the old medium, remove the test material, and add fluorescent dye to the cells sitting at the bottom of the plate. Healthy cells gradually change color from purple to pink.
5: Those that do not change color point to a problem. The changes can be clearly seen under a special microscope, as Jiří Dejmek demonstrates.
1: Here you can see that part of the sample remains purple. This means that the cell is not metabolizing. Its digestion has stopped working. It is very likely damaged in some way because it was exposed to toxic material. Under a microscope, we can see that the cells that were affected by the flex material have swollen nuclei. They definitely look different from healthy cells.
5: Not all the materials studied were found to be problematic. Dejmek says that materials such as PLA, which is polylactic acid, and most ABS and ASA materials showed no negative effects on human skin cells. The team will now analyze flex materials for 3D printing in much greater detail.
1: Daniela Lazarova with that report. A reminder that you're listening to Radio Prague International. People around the country are marking what would have been Václav Havel's 90th birthday on Monday with debates, film, screenings, book readings, and get-togethers. To mark the anniversary, Radio Prague International is launching a mini-series in which it speaks to some of his close friends and associates about the man behind the president. In the first edition, Vít Pohanka speaks to Alexander Vondra, one of Havel's closest collaborators during the turbulent years surrounding the fall of communism.
2: Few people worked as closely with Václav Havel during the dramatic years surrounding the fall of communism as Alexander Vondra. He belonged to a younger generation of dissidents. In the 1980s, he helped publish underground legendary Samizdat magazine, Revolver Review, or Revolver Review, signed Charta 77, and in 1989 became its youngest spokesman. So he was there when Civic Forum, the broad movement that brought down communist rule, was founded during the Velvet Revolution. When Václav Havel became president at the very end of 1989, Alexander Vondra became his first foreign policy advisor. He later served as Czech ambassador to the United States and played a very important role in bringing Czechia into NATO. He went on to serve as foreign minister, deputy prime minister for European affairs and defense minister. Today, Alexander Vondra represents the Civic Democratic Party in the European Parliament and is a vice chair of the European Conservatives and Reformists Group. I visited him at his home in Litoměřice to talk about the man he knew so well, and I started by asking if he remembers he first heard about a man called Václav Havel.
7: Certainly I don't remember a date, or, but it's a young young man in Prague. I was, of course, interested in freedom and in freedom fighters because it was under the communism and we did not like it. I mean, the totalitarian environment in our country. So, like, if you are walking in the forest and looking for the mushrooms, so we were walking and looking for voices of freedom. And certainly Havel was the first pick. So I got to know about him, even I did not know him yet personally. I was reading his pieces, either those who were published in late 1960s during this brief period of certain liberalization. And then, of course, in Samizdat, because I had the access due to my friends in the school, in the pubs, which serves as some kind of a substitution for the schools in the year.
8: Were you perhaps nervous when you first met him and, you know, came?
7: Sure, a little bit, you know, if like a young student is approaching some famous professor. So I wasn't nervous, of course. But again, I was lucky because Havel had an ability, you know, not to speak to you from, let's say,
8: high above.
7: High above, but like an equal guy. So that was one of the reasons why he was encircled also by the younger people. He was not behaving like some former Politburo member, but as a artist, intellectual, and friend. So the nervosity has evaporated very soon.
8: I've already spoken to some people who met him before 1989, and I always ask about what sort of charisma did he have as a kind of dissident leader. Did he have charisma, you think?
7: He had a charisma, but he had not this charisma of the bulldozer or tractor type, you know, like a boxer. Or his charisma grew up from a much softer approach. So he was not abrasive. He was not lecturing. He was not even the type of a missionary or whatever. But he was listening to you, and then gave you some kind of a summary, which was always, I concluded after the meetings, you know, he said this exactly what I mean, but I'm not able to express such perfectly like he did. So it was a form of charisma or authority, but let's say different type from those, you know, who are, you know, shining like a reflector that you are almost blind. But it's a kind of a, you know, there's a book, Little Big Man. So he was little by the physical strength or height, but big with the ability to project a certain ideas in an understandable way. You know, he had a certain ambition, you know, to be also a philosopher, but he was the type of a philosopher who was understandable for us who were not trained in philosophy.
8: When he started making public speeches, it, as far as I remember, he didn't seem to be a kind of natural speaker. It seemed to me that he needs to write it beforehand.
7: Absolutely. Right. He was not, you know, he was a playwright, so he was writing the plays, but he was not an actor. Although he had a certain style when he suddenly performed like a comedian, this type of comedian who does not take himself seriously, you know, and that's close to the Czech sense of humor. So, yes, there was a certain moment when he played the role of a player, not just the playwright or actor. But definitely he was not the big speaker who would be, you know, managing the crowds by his quality articulation or loudspeak speeches or, you know, Clinton was, for example, great in this respect. Many others. We had also some Czech politicians who were very skilled speakers, despite being more dual insight. Havel was the opposite. So he even lacked some kind of a natural self. He was a courageous man who, if he decided to go against the current, he went and paid the price. But it was not generated by some over self-confidence, but rather by some sense of responsibility and internal conviction. So public speeches, it was a torture for him. You know, as a writer, he wanted to be perfect. He wanted to be unique every time, which is just exactly the opposite to the basic role of the political speeches. Be afraid, go in slogans and repeat it this over and over again at the same time. So that was something what he really didn't like personally. So he had to write everything on his own, yeah, and prepare this, you know, nights before. So it was very demanding for his time and energy. Usually, you know, the politician does not have a time to write something over the day because you have to meet the people, fix the problems. So it's usually in the night. Yeah, maybe some weekends you can. And any important speech which he considered to be important one, it had to be written by himself. Then, of course, he sent this to us, the advisors, you know, just for some editing or asking, you know, whether we have some kind of a criticism or a recommendation to correct something. And if we had some recommendation to correct something, something to cut, something to add, we had always to fight with the proud author and convince him that we are right and he's wrong. So yes, for him that was a torture because, you know, if you have an ambition to speak differently in every, you know, as an author, so it goes against the role of the politics, you know.
8: I suppose you are now talking about the later time, or I suppose around the, you know, the kind of whirlwind of events of 1989, when we are speaking about the speeches, and later on when you worked with him as when he became a president, right?
7: Well, you know, the revolutionary time, they were extraordinary. So, you know, after many years of silence and slowly movement to nowhere, suddenly the history has been speeding up. So, yes, that was a moment when there was not a time, you know, to prepare some speeches. You know, some of the most important, like this famous New Year's address in the Czech TV, yes, he wrote this for himself.
8: How long did it take him to write it? Sorry to interrupt you. I mean, the New Year's speech.
7: Because, you know, I don't remember how exactly in this case, but usually what I remember, so there was a plan, you know, to have a speech in the U.S. Congress or To have some speech at the Sorbonne University, you know, about the future of the world. Usually he had to reserve for himself, you know, a couple of days and to escape to his country house outside of Prague when, you know, he could be more isolated. And so, for example, a weekend. And then he needed a weekend before then to send this to us for some possible corrections. Then we are meeting, advocating for our recommendations. So just such a major speech required, let's say, 10 days preparation, not just, you know, only one day.
8: And it would always be, if possible, time-wise, the kind of ping-pong between him and his advisors, I suppose, including yourself.
7: Later on, when we became more professional, so it started that we wrote something, you know, some ideas, recommendation to feed him, and then he sit down in his country house to put this together according his own style, according to his ideas, and then once the product has been finished, so he sent this to us for opinion.
8: Last question. And how will you personally, how do you personally kind of remember him? How do you think he should be remembered by people?
7: I think, you know, it's not up to me to give some ultimate answer. You know, I think the history will give, will offer its ultimate answer. Yes, of course, we sometimes have this tendency after expressing our sense of ingratitude then to transform into some cult, you know, Our Father Masaryk, you know, this is famous book by Jan Herben, you know, it's a banalization of our first president. So sometimes you could see with Havel too in certain circles who really like him and want to express the love. Now I think the history, of course, in the history, you know, we will have some critical reflection, but I'm absolutely convinced that this critical reflection would be really positive, that his contribution to the well-being of this modern nation, that his contribution is absolutely as big as was the Masaryk's. Those two persons were the greatest Czechs of the 20th century. I have not a doubt about this.
1: Czech Alexander Vondra speaking there about his friendship and collaboration with the late Czech president Václav Havel on what would have been the latter's 90th birthday. Look out for more interviews with people remembering their time with Václav Havel in our new mini-series. And I'm afraid that's all we have time for in this half an hour broadcast from Prague. You will find us at radio.cz. Should you like to contact us, our email address is english@radio.cz. We'll be happy to hear from you as always. And you can follow us on social media. This is Daniel Sivala saying thanks for listening and take care.

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1: Hello and welcome. I'm Ruth Franková and you're listening to Czechia in 30 Minutes, the show where we bring you an overview of the latest news from the country. Coming up in today's program, Czech media unite against threats to journalists and restrictions on information. Design Block, Prague's major design and fashion festival, gets underway on Wednesday. Ahead of the event, we spoke to its director, Jana Zielinski, about what not to miss at this year's edition. And later, Czech archaeologists comb the site of a former Soviet gulag in Kazakhstan that held Czechs and Slovaks. All that coming up in today's program, but first, here is the news, brought to you by Ian Willoughby.
0: News.
2: The 78th Frankfurt Book Fair, the world's largest event of its kind, will be officially opened on Tuesday evening, with Czechia set to be this year's guest of honour. Over 70 Czech authors will represent the country. The opening ceremony will feature Czech singer Iva Bitova, while writers Radka Denemarková and Maria Ilyashenko will read from their works. The Czech Republic will not participate in the Eurovision Song Contest next year, public broadcaster Czech Television said on Tuesday. In a statement on social media, the station said it had made the decision for budgetary reasons. Czech TV indicated that it might take part in the international event again in the future. The Czechs first participated in 2007 and have not enjoyed success in the competition. Czech TV and Czech Radio are facing budget cuts under planned legislation to end the current license fee system and bring them under the state budget. The Czech Prime Minister Andrej Babiš has again criticized the EU's emissions trading system. Speaking at the opening of the International Industrial Fair in Brno on Tuesday, Mr. Babiš said that the system had cost Czechia 159 billion crowns in 3 years, Lavinky.cz reported. The Czech leader said he wanted the current ETS1 emissions allowances to be suspended and the planned ETS2 system to be postponed. Mr. Babiš told delegates he would discuss the huge problem of emissions allowances with fellow EU leaders later on Tuesday. It can't be ruled out that Czech President Petr Pavel will return from a private trip abroad to vote in local elections in his constituency later this week, his director of communications Vít Kolář told iDNES.cz on Tuesday. Mr. Kolář told the news site it was the head of state's own decision. Prague Castle officials say a planning error led to Mr. Pavel organising a trip at the time of the elections. Photos of him at a motor rally in Morocco have appeared on social media. It's unusual for a Czech head of state not to take part in elections, and critics have said that Mr. Pavel should abandon his private holiday. An average price department in Czechia costs the equivalent of 13.3 years average gross salary, which is twice as much as in states such as Ireland and Belgium, according to a study carried out by the bank Česká spotřebitelna and the website Evropa v datech, published on Tuesday. Nearly half of those surveyed said they spent over 30% of their net income on housing. 1 in 10 said over half of their income went on accommodation. The Index of Prosperity and Financial Health also found that housing conditions had improved in Czechia compared to in a previous survey. Nevertheless, the country still ranks only 17th in the EU by this metric. Jiří Lehečka has been beaten by Spaniard Carlos Alcaraz in the final of tennis's Japan Open in Tokyo. The Czech lost 6-7, 4-6 to the world number 3 in just over an hour and a half on Tuesday. Lehečka, who is 24, has taken two ATP Tour titles in his career. And the weather forecast, it should be mainly overcast in Czechia on Wednesday with an average high temperature of 20 degrees Celsius. Similar weather is expected on the following days.
1: Thanks very much to Ian Willoughby for giving us today's news. Now it's time to go a little bit deeper behind some of the recent headlines in Czechia. 40 editors-in-chief from across the Czech media have issued a rare joint appeal to the country's politicians. They are calling on them to reject violence and threats against journalists and to guarantee equal access to information from public institutions. Vít Bohanka has the details.
3: The statement, entitled Základní hranice, which can be translated as Basic Ground Rules, brings together an unusually broad range of public and commercial broadcasters, newspapers, news websites and the Czech news agency. Its signatories say politicians and journalists have every right to choose whom they speak to. But public institutions are different. Government ministries and other state bodies do not belong to the politicians who currently run them, they argue, and their official information should therefore be available to all journalists. The appeal follows several disputes over politicians' treatment of the media. One of the most prominent involved Foreign Minister Petr Vacinka of the Motorists Party and the daily Deník N. Its investigative reporter Zdislava Pokorná was twice denied access to foreign ministry press conferences this year. There had already been a dispute between the motorists and Deník N over its reporting, which had led the party to file a criminal complaint against Zdislava Pokorná and one of her editors. When she was excluded for a second time in July, the ministry said Deník N would instead be invited to a separate event for what it called alternative media and conspiracy blogs. The Foreign Ministry later confirmed that denying her accreditation had been a political decision taken by Petr Vacinka. The Czech Journalist Syndicate condemned the exclusion, arguing that public institutions should provide journalists with equal access to information. The other major concern raised by the editors is increasingly aggressive language directed at journalists. They call on politicians not to encourage violence, including through their behavior on social media, and to discourage their supporters from doing so as well. Media researcher Marina Urbáníková, who works at Masaryk University and Charles University, says joint declarations by senior Czech editors are not unprecedented, but the scale of this one is unusual. She says that judging by the number of signatories, this is one of the broadest, possibly the broadest, joint initiatives of its kind by Czech editors-in-chief. Marina Urbáníková also points to figures compiled by Reporters Without Borders, which recorded 13 political attacks against Czech media during the first 6 months of the current government. The concern is not necessarily that politicians explicitly call for violence. Publicly targeting individual journalists can trigger aggressive reactions from their supporters. Marina Urbáníková cites journalist Zuzana Černá, who received online threats after being publicly attacked by MP Jindřich Reichl of the Freedom and Democracy Party and PRO. Members of the government have also responded to the editor's appeal. Education Minister Robert Plaga of ANO Party says he sees no problem with what they are asking for.
4: Za sebe musím říct, že se tak snažím chovat, takže v tom nevidím problém.
3: He says this is already how he tries to conduct himself. Sports minister and motorists parliamentary group leader Boris Šťastný takes a somewhat different view.
5: Za sebe určitě mohu potvrdit, že já odmítám projevy násilí na sociálních sítích.
3: He rejects violence both online and in public life, but he says responsibility goes both ways, calling on journalists themselves to be impartial and objective. The appeal has received strong backing from the opposition. Top 09 leader Matěj Ondřej Havel says critical scrutiny by the media is an essential part of democratic politics.
6: Je to důležité a chtěl bych apelovat na všechny politiky a ty, kteří jsou tedy osloveni v té výzvě.
3: He describes freedom of speech and informed media as one of the fundamental safeguards of freedom in the Czech Republic and urges politicians to respect it. Civic Democratic Party leader Martin Kupka makes a similar argument.
7: Média jsou nedílnou součástí demokratického uspořádání.
3: According to him, independent media provide an important check on those currently in power. He argues that the government should change its rhetoric and that the space for independent journalism should be expanded rather than restricted. The editors are not asking politicians to refrain from criticizing journalists or saying that politicians must give interviews to every outlet. Their appeal instead sets out what they describe as basic boundaries, no encouragement of violence and no political discrimination in access to official information from public institutions.
1: Vít Pohanka with that report. The annual Design Block, Central Europe's largest design and fashion festival, opens in Prague on Wednesday. The 28th edition, centered on the theme of light, brings together a record number of designers, studios and brands from Czechia and abroad. It is also the first event to take place in the newly restored industrial palace at Výstaviště. I spoke to Design Block director Jana Zielinski about what visitors can expect this year. First of all, this year's theme is light. Why did you choose light as the main theme for Design Block 2026? And what does it mean to you? How is it going to be reflected in the program?
8: The topic of light, I wanted to reflect in two ways, in abstract and in concrete way. And the concrete one is that, of course, we will exhibit the light design as lamps, but as well design of light in architecture. But I wanted to show it as well in an abstract way, as the opposite of darkness. And this is something which I think is very important in these days, to see the light. And that's why in the day of the 90th birthday of Václav Havel, we as well opened the exhibition designed for Václav Havel, because I think Václav Havel is the symbol of light and of the values of light, the opposite of the dark times.
1: You mentioned the exhibition Design for Václav Havel, which you co-curated. What was Václav Havel's relationship with design and what interested you most about it?
8: Václav Havel was very, very active in changing Prague Castle atmosphere after the Velvet Revolution. And I think he was very close to architects, to designers, to artists, because it was something already from his childhood, which he was used to. So when he found a great collaborator in Bořek Šípek, he decided to change the atmosphere of the castle, because he realized that design and architecture has a very strong power to do so, to give a completely different picture of the castle to the public and as well to the international visits to the castle. And so he started with one chair. It was called Olga, after the first wife of the president. And this chair was for the Spanish hall of the Prague Castle. And Bořek Šípek got this chair to design it. And then Václav Havel decided to give the official job of the architect of the castle. And so Bořek Šípek was the official architect, and he designed not only the office of Václav Havel and the architecture of the castle itself, the entrance to the castle and so on, but as well, for example, the gifts to the visitors, and as well the dinners. For example, when Prince Charles was at the Prague Castle, Václav Havel asked Bořek to design the dinner, because he realized that this is something which can create the whole atmosphere, which can influence the relationships as well, and the impact which can have on the people and on the political decisions as well.
1: So what exactly are you showing in the exhibition, and how did you choose the objects to include?
8: The base is the office of Václav Havel, which is a library, his working table, and as well a few cupboards which he had on the side. And we have found this office hidden in the castle nearby Opava, in Stáblovice castle, where private owner bought it from Bořek Šípek and Václav Havel in 2003, when Václav Havel was leaving Prague Castle. And he had it in his private collection. And we were so happy to find it, because a lot of people thought that the office is lost. And even Dagmar Havlová didn't know where the office was. And this is the base of the exhibition. But there are as well Theodor Pištěk's uniforms for the Prague Castle Guard. There is as well Eva Jiřičná, part of the glass house. Then Jiří Laštovička porcelain set for the president, which is being used till today. And many other design pieces. So it is strictly focused on design, not on the architecture, but on the design which Václav Havel actively wanted to post into the Prague Castle.
1: You will be the first public event to open the newly restored industrial palace after its 7-year restoration. What is it like to bring Design Block into this grand historic space?
8: It was a great dream we had with the city of Prague many years ago that once the palace will be open, it will be open with Design Block. And I'm so happy that it came true. And when you will see the palace in your own eyes, it is incredible. It is so beautifully restored. So I'm very happy. We don't exhibit there, but we have live events there because after Design Block, I think there will be still some work in progress in the palace. But we have their 2 days conference. And then on Saturday, we have their fashion shows, which as well, for example, Aleš Hanátek, fashion designer of the year, will have his fashion show there. So I think it will be a very different kind of events there, but all of them will show the beauty of the palace.
1: I also wanted to ask about an exhibition that takes place in the Chapel of the Holy Cross, and it's the first time it opens to the public. It's Eva Eisler's installation, Circle of Silence. What can you tell us about this?
8: We call it Spiritual Sudoku, this exhibition, because it's like a puzzle. And it is Eva Eisler's reaction to the topic of light. And she created the meditation space. And I think when you will have the opportunity to see it, to hear as well the music of Jiří Trtík, which was composed for this exhibition, you will enter a completely different world. So I think it will be as well great contrast to the busy festival Design Block to enter this space and to have some quiet moment. And Eva Eisler is a great designer, great artist. She entered this year the Hall of Fame of the Czech Grand Design Award. And I'm very happy that she accepted this challenge because it is a great challenge. It's a Baroque chapel. It is not sacred anymore, but still it's a very specific space to make the exhibition. And everybody who knows Eva Eisler knows that she's a very minimalistic, she's very concentrated in the work, and this contrast of her work and of the Baroque, I think it will be the experience itself.
1: This year's Design Block, I think, is the biggest ever in terms of number of exhibitors and exhibitions. What does it say about where the festival is today?
8: It is the second oldest festival of design in the world, and I'm very happy that it's still as well the most important festival in Central Europe. We have a lot of international exhibitors from 24 countries around the world, and I think it says something about Czech design and about the Czech industry, how developed it is. And the biggest advantage we have is that we still produce in our country. We produce glass, we produce porcelain, we produce furniture, and we produce new technologies. And it is something which is a great heritage, and it is something we really try very carefully to look after and to show it. So that's why we, for example, as well have the exhibition Highcraft, where we show the old traditional Czech industry, craftsmanship, manufacturers in combination with contemporary design.
1: And finally, of course, we cannot mention all the events that are taking place, but what other highlights, apart from the ones that we have already mentioned, are you personally most looking forward to?
8: I love the big installation of Maxim Velčovský. It's called Veranda in the National Gallery in Veletržní palác. I think it will be a great community thing because Maxim put 80 chairs around the big table, from the smallest for the kids till the bar stools, and under and over it are the curtains which blow in the wind. It will be, I think, something which people will love, and they can have coffee and talk to each other. And then my personal favorite is the retro lamps in UPM, in Museum of Applied Arts. It's a fabulous exhibition which we co-produce with the French gallery Inicio Art. And it's a beautiful exhibition of the lamps which all the Czechs still have at home, because these are the lamps from 50s to the 70s from Czech Republic, Slovakia. And we have as a part of Hungarian lamps there.
1: Design Block director Jana Zielinski talking about the upcoming 28th edition of the festival. a reminder that you're listening to Radio Prague International, the external service of Czech Radio. The site of a one-time Soviet gulag located in Kazakhstan is now being studied by archaeologists from the University of West Bohemia in cooperation with the NGO gulag.cz. The camp once held more than 20,000 people, mostly political prisoners, including around 24 Czechoslovaks. Daniela Lazarová has more.
9: Gulag.cz is a Czech NGO founded in 2009 that focuses on the history of the Soviet Gulag system, Soviet repression, and its impact on former satellite states. Its members have undertaken research and documentation of former Gulag camps, including archaeological expeditions to sites in Siberia, Uzbekistan, Kyrgyzstan, and most recently Kazakhstan. Stepan Chernoshek, chairman of Gulag.cz, explains what took them to Kazakhstan.
1: We focused on the area around the town of Zheshkazgan, where there was a steppe camp, the so-called Steplag, after the Second World War, which was reportedly used from 1948 to around 1956. It was mainly a camp for political prisoners. There were people who had actively fought against the Soviet regime from Ukraine and the Baltic countries. There were also Czechoslovaks, at least around 20 people with Czechoslovak citizenship, plus some 30 or nearly 40 people convicted of spying activities against Czechoslovakia. We do not know exactly who they were, but we know that they were there in that number.
9: Gulag.cz teamed up with the Department of Archaeology at the University of West Bohemia, which conducts research into communist and Nazi camps on Czech territory. They received official permission from the Kazakh archaeological authorities to dig into the ground, which provided valuable information and new insights into the final phase of the Stalinist Gulag system. Stepan Chernoshek again.
1: The research so far suggests that there was a great deal of variation in what the camps looked like, what materials the barracks were built from, and how the individual barracks were arranged within the camp. There were major differences, but many things were the same, such as massive barbed wire fencing, at least three layers or three fences. There was never any shortage of barbed wire, and there were guard towers in every camp. Almost every camp had a solitary confinement cell. Even some of the objects we found during this expedition in Kazakhstan, such as a small tub of Vaseline, are exactly the same as those we found in the camps in northern Siberia, thousands of kilometers away. So it is clear that some of the equipment was the same, and of course the regime imposed on the prisoners was also the same.
9: Historic sources suggest that the camp known as Steplag was active for 8 years. Stepan Chernoshek says the latest findings suggest something different.
1: It is generally stated that Steplag, where the political prisoners were held, operated between 1948 and 1956. But at the site, we began finding various objects. There were, for example, broken bottles dated 1959 and 1960, which did not make much sense to us. We thought there might have been something else there. But then we managed to find a witness who had remembered the camp as a young boy. He immediately told us that there had been a camp there, a women's camp. This was later confirmed by finds such as women's shoe soles and similar objects. He also gave us many details about where the guards with their guard dogs were housed and where the men's zone was. However, the witness moved there in 1959, which was 3 years after the official end of Steplag. So historical sources tell us one thing, while archaeology and oral history provide completely different information. It appears that although Steplag itself was abolished, somewhere in Moscow with the stroke of a pen, the camp as such continued to operate. There were guards and prisoners, but it apparently came under a different structure, perhaps the Interior Ministry of Kazakhstan. We do not know yet. All of this will have to be verified.
9: Stepan Chernoshek says that this discovery underlines the importance of such archaeological projects, where experts actually go to former Gulag camps rather than relying on archives in Moscow or Kazakhstan. Asked what the research had revealed about the fate of the Czechoslovak prisoners believed to have been held there, he says that is a slow and difficult process.
10: Takhle, jako ty osobní spisy. To nikdo pořádně neví.
11: Nobody really knows where the prisoners' files are. They will probably be in some Kazakh Interior Ministry archives, which are not accessible. Nevertheless, as our work becomes more widely known, people are getting in touch with us. In recent months, quite a few people have contacted us whose parents, mothers or grandmothers went through camps in Kazakhstan. We are now in contact with a man whose father was in Steplag. So we want to verify all this and find out more, but it looks as though we have at least one Czech or Czechoslovak link to Steplag.
9: Chernoshek, who previously worked in Siberia and recalls a period of greater openness in Moscow, says that a similar investigation would not be possible in Russia today.
11: At this point, I cannot imagine undertaking such an investigation in Russia. Russia is doing everything it can to erase this part of its history, the gulags and Soviet repression, to stop people talking about it, and to portray the Soviet era as essentially a positive period. The gulags and the millions of people who died there do not fit very well into that picture.
9: In addition to its archival research, Gulag.cz produces documentary films and organizes exhibitions, lectures and educational programs for the public.
1: Daniela Lazarova with that report, which was first broadcast last month. And that was our Czechia in 30 Minutes program for today. If you have any comments about today's show, then please send them to us. You can contact us by email at english@radio.cz or on Facebook and X. We'll be glad to hear from you. But that's all for now from me, Ruth Franíková. Thank you very much for joining us and goodbye.

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1: Hello and welcome. I'm Ruth Franková and you're listening to Czechia in 30 Minutes, the show where we bring you an overview of the latest news from the country. Coming up in today's program, Czech media unite against threats to journalists and restrictions on information. Design Block, Prague's major design and fashion festival, gets underway on Wednesday. Ahead of the event, we spoke to its director, Jana Zielinski, about what not to miss at this year's edition. And later, Czech archaeologists comb the site of a former Soviet gulag in Kazakhstan that held Czechs and Slovaks. All that coming up in today's program, but first, here is the news, brought to you by Ian Willoughby.
0: News.
2: The 78th Frankfurt Book Fair, the world's largest event of its kind, will be officially opened on Tuesday evening, with Czechia set to be this year's guest of honour. Over 70 Czech authors will represent the country. The opening ceremony will feature Czech singer Iva Bitova, while writers Radka Denemarkova and Maria Ilyashenko will read from their works. The Czech Republic will not participate in the Eurovision Song Contest next year, public broadcaster Czech Television said on Tuesday. In a statement on social media, the station said it had made the decision for budgetary reasons. Czech TV indicated that it might take part in the international event again in the future. The Czechs first participated in 2007 and have not enjoyed success in the competition. Czech TV and Czech Radio are facing budget cuts under planned legislation to end the current license fee system and bring them under the state budget. The Czech Prime Minister Andrej Babiš has again criticised the EU's emissions trading system. Speaking at the opening of the International Industrial Fair in Brno on Tuesday, Mr. Babiš said that the system had cost Czechia 159 billion crowns in 3 years, Lavinky.cz reported. The Czech leader said he wanted the current ETS1 emissions allowances to be suspended and the planned ETS2 system to be postponed. Mr. Babiš told delegates he would discuss the huge problem of emissions allowances with fellow EU leaders later on Tuesday. It can't be ruled out that Czech President Petr Pavel will return from a private trip abroad to vote in local elections in his constituency later this week, his director of communications Vít Kolář told Idnes.cz on Tuesday. Mr. Kolář told the news site it was the head of state's own decision. Prague Castle officials say a planning error led to Mr. Pavel organising a trip at the time of the elections. Photos of him at a motor rally in Morocco have appeared on social media. It's unusual for a Czech head of state not to take part in elections, and critics have said that Mr. Pavel should abandon his private holiday. An average price department in Czechia costs the equivalent of 13.3 years' average gross salary, which is twice as much as in states such as Ireland and Belgium, according to a study carried out by the bank Česká spořitelna and the website Evropa v datech, published on Tuesday. Nearly half of those surveyed said they spent over 30% of their net income on housing. 1 in 10 said over half of their income went on accommodation. The Index of Prosperity and Financial Health also found that housing conditions had improved in Czechia compared to in a previous survey. Nevertheless, the country still ranks only 17th in the EU by this metric. Jiří Lehečka has been beaten by Spaniard Carlos Alcaraz in the final of tennis's Japan Open in Tokyo. The Czech lost 6-7, 4-6 to the world number 3 in just over an hour and a half on Tuesday. Lehečka, who is 24, has taken two ATP Tour titles in his career. And the weather forecast, it should be mainly overcast in Czechia on Wednesday with an average high temperature of 20 degrees Celsius. Similar weather is expected on the following days.
1: Thanks very much to Ian Willoughby for giving us today's news. Now it's time to go a little bit deeper behind some of the recent headlines in Czechia. 40 editors-in-chief from across the Czech media have issued a rare joint appeal to the country's politicians. They are calling on them to reject violence and threats against journalists and to guarantee equal access to information from public institutions. Vít Bohanka has the details.
3: The statement, entitled Základní hranice, which can be translated as Basic Ground Rules, brings together an unusually broad range of public and commercial broadcasters, newspapers, news websites and the Czech News Agency. Its signatories say politicians and journalists have every right to choose whom they speak to. But public institutions are different. Government ministries and other state bodies do not belong to the politicians who currently run them, they argue, and their official information should therefore be available to all journalists. The appeal follows several disputes over politicians' treatment of the media. One of the most prominent involved Foreign Minister Petr Vacinka of the Motorists Party and the daily Deník N. Its investigative reporter Zdislava Pokorná was twice denied access to foreign ministry press conferences this year. There had already been a dispute between the motorists and Deník N over its reporting, which had led the party to file a criminal complaint against Zdislava Pokorná and one of her editors. When she was excluded for a second time in July, the ministry said Deník N would instead be invited to a separate event for what it called alternative media and conspiracy blogs. The foreign ministry later confirmed that denying her accreditation had been a political decision taken by Petr Vacinka. The Czech Journalist Syndicate condemned the exclusion, arguing that public institutions should provide journalists with equal access to information. The other major concern raised by the editors is increasingly aggressive language directed at journalists. They call on politicians not to encourage violence, including through their behavior on social media, and to discourage their supporters from doing so as well. Media researcher Marina Urbániková, who works at Masaryk University and Charles University, says joint declarations by senior Czech editors are not unprecedented, but the scale of this one is unusual. She says that judging by the number of signatories, this is one of the broadest, possibly the broadest, joint initiatives of its kind by Czech editors-in-chief. Marina Urbániková also points to figures compiled by Reporters Without Borders, which recorded 13 political attacks against Czech media during the first 6 months of the current government. The concern is not necessarily that politicians explicitly call for violence. Publicly targeting individual journalists can trigger aggressive reactions from their supporters. Marina Urbániková cites journalist Zuzana Černá, who received online threats after being publicly attacked by MP Jindřich Reichl of the Freedom and Democracy Party and PRO. Members of the government have also responded to the editor's appeal. Education Minister Robert Plaga of ANO Party says he sees no problem with what they are asking for.
4: Za sebe musím říct, že se tak snažím chovat, takže v tom nevidím problém.
3: He says this is already how he tries to conduct himself. Sports minister and motorists parliamentary group leader Boris Šťastný takes a somewhat different view.
5: Za sebe určitě mohu potvrdit, že já odmítám projevy násilí na sociálních sítích.
3: He rejects violence both online and in public life, but he says responsibility goes both ways, calling on journalists themselves to be impartial and objective. The appeal has received strong backing from the opposition. Top 09 leader Matěj Ondřej Havel says critical scrutiny by the media is an essential part of democratic politics.
6: Je to důležité a chtěl bych apelovat na všechny politiky a ty, kteří jsou tedy osloveni v té výzvě.
3: He describes freedom of speech and informed media as one of the fundamental safeguards of freedom in the Czech Republic and urges politicians to respect it. Civic Democratic Party leader Martin Kupka makes a similar argument.
7: Média jsou nedílnou součástí demokratického uspořádání.
3: According to him, independent media provide an important check on those currently in power. He argues that the government should change its rhetoric and that the space for independent journalism should be expanded rather than restricted. The editors are not asking politicians to refrain from criticizing journalists or saying that politicians must give interviews to every outlet. Their appeal instead sets out what they describe as basic boundaries, no encouragement of violence and no political discrimination in access to official information from public institutions.
1: Vít Pohanka with that report. The annual Design Block, Central Europe's largest design and fashion festival, opens in Prague on Wednesday. The 28th edition, centered on the theme of light, brings together a record number of designers, studios and brands from Czechia and abroad. It is also the first event to take place in the newly restored industrial palace at Výstaviště. I spoke to Design Block director Jana Zielinski about what visitors can expect this year. First of all, this year's theme is light. Why did you choose light as the main theme for Design Block 2026? And what does it mean to you? How is it going to be reflected in the program?
8: The topic of light, I wanted to reflect in two ways, in abstract and in concrete way. And the concrete one is that, of course, we will exhibit the light design as lamps, but as well design of light in architecture. But I wanted to show it as well in an abstract way, as the opposite of darkness. And this is something which I think is very important in these days, to see the light. And that's why in the day of the 90th birthday of Václav Havel, we as well opened the exhibition designed for Václav Havel, because I think Václav Havel is the symbol of light and of the values of light, the opposite of the dark times.
1: You mentioned the exhibition Design for Václav Havel, which you co-curated. What was Václav Havel's relationship with design and what interested you most about it?
8: Václav Havel was very, very active in changing Prague Castle atmosphere after the Velvet Revolution. And I think he was very close to architects, to designers, to artists, because it was something already from his childhood, which he was used to. So when he found a great collaborator in Bořek Šípek, he decided to change the atmosphere of the castle, because he realized that design and architecture has a very strong power to do so, to give a completely different picture of the castle to the public and as well to the international visits to the castle. And so he started with one chair. It was called Olga, after the first wife of the president. And this chair was for the Spanish hall of the Prague Castle. And Bořek Šípek got this chair to design it. And then Václav Havel decided to give the official job of the architect of the castle. And so Bořek Šípek was the official architect, and he designed not only the office of Václav Havel and the architecture of the castle itself, the entrance to the castle and so on, but as well, for example, the gifts to the visitors, and as well the dinners. For example, when Prince Charles was at the Prague Castle, Václav Havel asked Bořek to design the dinner, because he realized that this is something which can create the whole atmosphere, which can influence the relationships as well, and the impact which can have on the people and on the political decisions as well.
1: So what exactly are you showing in the exhibition, and how did you choose the objects to include?
8: The base is the office of Václav Havel, which is a library, his working table, and as well a few cupboards which he had on the side. And we have found this office hidden in the castle nearby Opava, in Stáblovice castle, where private owner bought it from Bořek Šípek and Václav Havel in 2003, when Václav Havel was leaving Prague Castle. And he had it in his private collection. And we were so happy to find it, because a lot of people thought that the office is lost. And even Dagmar Havlová didn't know where the office was. And this is the base of the exhibition. But there are as well Theodor Pištěk's uniforms for the Prague Castle Guard. There is as well Eva Jiřičná, part of the glass house. Then Jiří Laštovička porcelain set for the president, which is being used till today. And many other design pieces. So it is strictly focused on design, not on the architecture, but on the design which Václav Havel actively wanted to post into the Prague Castle.
1: You will be the first public event to open the newly restored industrial palace after its 7-year restoration. What is it like to bring Design Block into this grand historic space?
8: It was a great dream we had with the city of Prague many years ago that once the palace will be open, it will be open with Design Block. And I'm so happy that it came true. And when you will see the palace in your own eyes, it is incredible. It is so beautifully restored. So I'm very happy. We don't exhibit there, but we have live events there because after Design Block, I think there will be still some work in progress in the palace. But we have their 2 days conference. And then on Saturday, we have their fashion shows, which as well, for example, Aleš Hanátek, fashion designer of the year, will have his fashion show there. So I think it will be a very different kind of events there, but all of them will show the beauty of the palace.
1: I also wanted to ask about an exhibition that takes place in the Chapel of the Holy Cross, and it's the first time it opens to the public. It's Eva Eisler's installation Circle of Silence. What can you tell us about this?
8: We call it spiritual Sudoku, this exhibition, because it's like a puzzle. And it is Eva Eisler's reaction to the topic of light. And she created the meditation space. And I think when you will have the opportunity to see it, to hear as well the music of Jiří Trtík, which was composed for this exhibition, you will enter a completely different world. So I think it will be as well great contrast to the busy festival Design Block to enter this space and to have some quiet moment. And Eva Eisler is a great designer, great artist. She entered this year the Hall of Fame of the Czech Grand Design Award. And I'm very happy that she accepted this challenge because it is a great challenge. It's a Baroque chapel. It is not sacred anymore, but still it's a very specific space to make the exhibition. And everybody who knows Eva Eisler know that she's very minimalistic. She's very concentrated in the work, and this contrast of her work and of the Baroque, I think it will be the experience itself.
1: This year's Design Block, I think, is the biggest ever in terms of number of exhibitors and exhibitions. What does it say about where the festival is today?
8: It is the second oldest festival of design in the world, and I'm very happy that it's still as well the most important festival in Central Europe. We have a lot of international exhibitors from 24 countries around the world, and I think it says something about Czech design and about the Czech industry, how developed it is. And the biggest advantage we have is that we still produce in our country. We produce glass, we produce porcelain, we produce furniture, and we produce new technologies. And it is something which is a great heritage, and it is something we really try very carefully to look after and to show it. So that's why we, for example, as well have the exhibition High Craft, where we show the old traditional Czech industry, craftsmanship, manufacturers in combination with contemporary design.
1: And finally, of course, we cannot mention all the events that are taking place, but what other highlights, apart from the ones that we have already mentioned, are you personally most looking forward to?
8: I love the big installation of Maxim Velchovsky. It's called Veranda in the National Gallery in Veletržní palác. I think it will be a great community thing because Maxim put 80 chairs around the big table, from the smallest for the kids till the bar stools, and under and over it are the curtains which blow in the wind. It will be, I think, something which people will love, and they can have coffee and talk to each other. And then my personal favorite is the retro lamps in UPM, in Museum of Applied Arts. It's a fabulous exhibition which we co-produce with the French gallery Inicio Art. And it's a beautiful exhibition of the lamps which all the Czechs still have at home, because these are the lamps from 50s to the 70s from Czech Republic, Slovakia. And we have as a part of Hungarian lamps there.
1: Design Block director Jana Zielinski talking about the upcoming 28th edition of the festival. Just a reminder that you are listening to Radio Prague International, the external service of Czech Radio. The site of a one-time Soviet gulag located in Kazakhstan is now being studied by archaeologists from the University of West Bohemia in cooperation with the NGO Gulag.cz. The camp once held more than 20,000 people, mostly political prisoners, including around two dozen Czechoslovaks. Daniela Lazarová has more.
9: Gulag.cz is a Czech NGO founded in 2009 that focuses on the history of the Soviet Gulag system, Soviet repression, and its impact on former satellite states. Its members have undertaken research and documentation of former Gulag camps, including archaeological expeditions to sites in Siberia, Uzbekistan, Kyrgyzstan, and most recently Kazakhstan. Stepan Chernoshek, chairman of Gulag.cz, explains what took them to Kazakhstan.
1: We focused on the area around the town of Zheshkazgan, where there was a steppe camp, the so-called steppe lag, after the Second World War, which was reportedly used from 1948 to around 1956. It was mainly a camp for political prisoners. There were people who had actively fought against the Soviet regime from Ukraine and the Baltic countries. There were also Czechoslovaks, at least around 20 people with Czechoslovak citizenship, plus some 30 or nearly 40 people convicted of spying activities against Czechoslovakia. We do not know exactly who they were, but we know that they were there in that number.
9: Gulag.cz teamed up with the Department of Archaeology at the University of West Bohemia, which conducts research into communist and Nazi camps on Czech territory. They received official permission from the Kazakh archaeological authorities to dig into the ground, which provided valuable information and new insights into the final phase of the Stalinist Gulag system. Stepan Chernošek again.
1: The research so far suggests that there was a great deal of variation in what the camps looked like, what materials the barracks were built from, and how the individual barracks were arranged within the camp. There were major differences, but many things were the same, such as massive barbed wire fencing, at least three layers or three fences. There was never any shortage of barbed wire, and there were guard towers in every camp. Almost every camp had a solitary confinement cell. Even some of the objects we found during this expedition in Kazakhstan, such as a small tub of Vaseline, are exactly the same as those we found in the camps in northern Siberia, thousands of kilometers away. So it is clear that some of the equipment was the same, and of course the regime imposed on the prisoners was also the same.
9: Historic sources suggest that the camp known as Steplag was active for 8 years. Stepan Chernošek says the latest findings suggest something different.
1: It is generally stated that steppe lag, where the political prisoners were held, operated between 1948 and 1956. But at the site we began finding various objects. There were, for example, broken bottles dated 1959 and 1960, which did not make much sense to us. We thought there might have been something else there, but then we managed to find a witness who had remembered the camp as a young boy. He immediately told us that there had been a camp there, a women's camp. This was later confirmed by finds such as women's shoe soles and similar objects. He also gave us many details about where the guards with their guard dogs were housed and where the men's zone was. However, the witness moved there in 1959, which was 3 years after the official end of steppe lag. So historical sources tell us one thing, while archaeology and oral history provide completely different information. It appears that although steppe lag itself was abolished, somewhere in Moscow with the stroke of a pen, the camp as such continued to operate. There were guards and prisoners, but it apparently came under a different structure, perhaps the Interior Ministry of Kazakhstan. We do not know yet. All of this will have to be verified.
9: Stepan Chernoshek says that this discovery underlines the importance of such archaeological projects, where experts actually go to former Gulag camps rather than relying on archives in Moscow or Kazakhstan. Asked what the research had revealed about the fate of the Czechoslovak prisoners believed to have been held there, he says that is a slow and difficult process.
10: Takhle, jako ty osobní spisy.
11: Nobody really knows where the prisoners' files are. They will probably be in some Kazakh Interior Ministry archives, which are not accessible. Nevertheless, as our work becomes more widely known, people are getting in touch with us. In recent months, quite a few people have contacted us whose parents, mothers or grandmothers went through camps in Kazakhstan. We are now in contact with a man whose father was in Steplag. So we want to verify all this and find out more, but it looks as though we have at least one Czech or Czechoslovak link to Steplag.
9: Chernoshek, who previously worked in Siberia and recalls a period of greater openness in Moscow, says that a similar investigation would not be possible in Russia today.
11: At this point, I cannot imagine undertaking such an investigation in Russia. Russia is doing everything it can to erase this part of its history, the gulags and Soviet repression, to stop people talking about it, and to portray the Soviet era as essentially a positive period. The gulags and the millions of people who died there do not fit very well into that picture.
9: In addition to its archival research, Gulag.cz produces documentary films and organizes exhibitions, lectures and educational programs for the public.
1: Daniela Lazarova with that report, which was first broadcast last month. And that was our Czechia in 30 Minutes program for today. If you have any comments about today's show, then please send them to us. You can contact us by email at english@radio.cz or on Facebook and X. We'll be glad to hear from you. But that's all for now from me, Ruth Franíková. Thank you very much for joining us and goodbye.

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1: Hello and welcome. I'm Ruth Franková and you're listening to Czechia in 30 Minutes, the show where we bring you an overview of the latest news from the country. Coming up in today's program, Czech media unite against threats to journalists and restrictions on information. Design Block, Prague's major design and fashion festival, gets underway on Wednesday. Ahead of the event, we spoke to its director, Jana Zielinski, about what not to miss at this year's edition. And later, Czech archaeologists comb the site of a former Soviet gulag in Kazakhstan that held Czechs and Slovaks. All that coming up in today's program. But first, here is the news, brought to you by Ian Willoughby.
0: News.
2: The 78th Frankfurt Book Fair, the world's largest event of its kind, will be officially opened on Tuesday evening, with Czechia set to be this year's guest of honour. Over 70 Czech authors will represent the country. The opening ceremony will feature Czech singer Iva Bitova, while writers Radka Denemarková and Maria Ilyashenko will read from their works. The Czech Republic will not participate in the Eurovision Song Contest next year, public broadcaster Czech Television said on Tuesday. In a statement on social media, the station said it had made the decision for budgetary reasons. Czech TV indicated that it might take part in the international event again in the future. The Czechs first participated in 2007 and have not enjoyed success in the competition. Czech TV and Czech Radio are facing budget cuts under planned legislation to end the current license fee system and bring them under the state budget. The Czech Prime Minister Andrej Babiš has again criticized the EU's emissions trading system. Speaking at the opening of the International Industrial Fair in Brno on Tuesday, Mr. Babiš said that the system had cost Czechia 159 billion crowns in 3 years, Lavinky.cz reported. The Czech leader said he wanted the current ETS1 emissions allowances to be suspended and the planned ETS2 system to be postponed. Mr. Babiš told delegates he would discuss the huge problem of emissions allowances with fellow EU leaders later on Tuesday. It can't be ruled out that Czech President Petr Pavel will return from a private trip abroad to vote in local elections in his constituency later this week, his director of communications Vít Kolář told Internet.cz on Tuesday. Mr. Kolář told the news site it was the head of state's own decision. Prague Castle officials say a planning error led to Mr. Pavel organizing a trip at the time of the elections. Photos of him at a motor rally in Morocco have appeared on social media. It's unusual for a Czech head of state not to take part in elections, and critics have said that Mr. Pavel should abandon his private holiday. An average price department in Czechia costs the equivalent of 13.3 years average gross salary, which is twice as much as in states such as Ireland and Belgium, according to a study carried out by the bank Česká spotřebitelna and the website Evropa v datech, published on Tuesday. Nearly half of those surveyed said they spent over 30% of their net income on housing. 1 in 10 said over half of their income went on accommodation. The Index of Prosperity and Financial Health also found that housing conditions had improved in Czechia compared to in a previous survey. Nevertheless, the country still ranks only 17th in the EU by this metric. Jiří Lehečka has been beaten by Spaniard Carlos Alcaraz in the final of tennis's Japan Open in Tokyo. The Czech lost 6-7, 4-6 to the world number 3 in just over an hour and a half on Tuesday. Lehečka, who is 24, has taken two ATP Tour titles in his career. And the weather forecast, it should be mainly overcast in Czechia on Wednesday with an average high temperature of 20 degrees Celsius. Similar weather is expected on the following days.
1: Thanks very much to Ian Willoughby for giving us today's news. Now it's time to go a little bit deeper behind some of the recent headlines in Czechia. 40 editors-in-chief from across the Czech media have issued a rare joint appeal to the country's politicians. They are calling on them to reject violence and threats against journalists and to guarantee equal access to information from public institutions. Vít Bohanka has the details.
3: The statement, entitled Základní hranice, which can be translated as Basic Ground Rules, brings together an unusually broad range of public and commercial broadcasters, newspapers, news websites and the Czech news agency. Its signatories say politicians and journalists have every right to choose whom they speak to. But public institutions are different. Government ministries and other state bodies do not belong to the politicians who currently run them, they argue, and their official information should therefore be available to all journalists. The appeal follows several disputes over politicians' treatment of the media. One of the most prominent involved Foreign Minister Petr Vacinka of the Motorists Party and the daily Deník N. Its investigative reporter Zdislava Pokorná was twice denied access to foreign ministry press conferences this year. There had already been a dispute between the motorists and Deník N over its reporting, which had led the party to file a criminal complaint against Zdislava Pokorná and one of her editors. When she was excluded for a second time in July, the ministry said Deník N would instead be invited to a separate event for what it called alternative media and conspiracy blogs. The Foreign Ministry later confirmed that denying her accreditation had been a political decision taken by Petr Vacinka. The Czech Journalist Syndicate condemned the exclusion, arguing that public institutions should provide journalists with equal access to information. The other major concern raised by the editors is increasingly aggressive language directed at journalists. They call on politicians not to encourage violence, including through their behavior on social media, and to discourage their supporters from doing so as well. Media researcher Marina Urbániková, who works at Masaryk University and Charles University, says joint declarations by senior Czech editors are not unprecedented, but the scale of this one is unusual. She says that judging by the number of signatories, this is one of the broadest, possibly the broadest, joint initiatives of its kind by Czech editors-in-chief. Marina Urbániková also points to figures compiled by Reporters Without Borders, which recorded 13 political attacks against Czech media during the first 6 months of the current government. The concern is not necessarily that politicians explicitly call for violence. Publicly targeting individual journalists can trigger aggressive reactions from their supporters. Marina Urbániková cites journalist Zuzana Černá, who received online threats after being publicly attacked by MP Jindřich Reichl of the Freedom and Democracy Party and PRO. Members of the government have also responded to the editor's appeal. Education Minister Robert Plaga of ANO Party says he sees no problem with what they are asking for.
4: Za sebe musím říct, že se tak snažím chovat, takže v tom nevidím problém.
3: He says this is already how he tries to conduct himself. Sports minister and motorists parliamentary group leader Boris Šťastný takes a somewhat different view.
5: Za sebe určitě mohu potvrdit, že já odmítám projevy násilí na sociálních sítích.
3: He rejects violence both online and in public life, but he says responsibility goes both ways, calling on journalists themselves to be impartial and objective. The appeal has received strong backing from the opposition. Top 09 leader Matěj Ondřej Havel says critical scrutiny by the media is an essential part of democratic politics.
6: Je to důležité a chtěl bych apelovat na všechny politiky a ty, kteří jsou tedy osloveni v té výzvě.
3: He describes freedom of speech and informed media as one of the fundamental safeguards of freedom in the Czech Republic and urges politicians to respect it. Civic Democratic Party leader Martin Kupka makes a similar argument.
7: Média jsou nedílnou součástí demokratického uspořádání.
3: According to him, independent media provide an important check on those currently in power. He argues that the government should change its rhetoric and that the space for independent journalism should be expanded rather than restricted. The editors are not asking politicians to refrain from criticizing journalists or saying that politicians must give interviews to every outlet. Their appeal instead sets out what they describe as basic boundaries, no encouragement of violence and no political discrimination in access to official information from public institutions.
1: Vít Pohanka with that report. The annual Design Block, Central Europe's largest design and fashion festival, opens in Prague on Wednesday. The 28th edition, centered on the theme of light, brings together a record number of designers, studios and brands from Czechia and abroad. It is also the first event to take place in the newly restored industrial palace at Výstaviště. I spoke to Design Block director Jana Zielinski about what visitors can expect this year. First of all, this year's theme is light. Why did you choose light as the main theme for Design Block 2026? And what does it mean to you? How is it going to be reflected in the program?
8: The topic of light, I wanted to reflect in two ways, in abstract and in concrete way. And the concrete one is that, of course, we will exhibit the light design as lamps, but as well design of light in architecture. But I wanted to show it as well in an abstract way, as the opposite of darkness. And this is something which I think is very important in these days, to see the light. And that's why in the day of the 90th birthday of Václav Havel, we as well opened the exhibition designed for Václav Havel, because I think Václav Havel is the symbol of light and of the values of light, the opposite of the dark times.
1: You mentioned the exhibition Design for Václav Havel, which you co-curated. What was Václav Havel's relationship with design and what interested you most about it?
8: Václav Havel was very, very active in changing Prague Castle atmosphere after the Velvet Revolution. And I think he was very close to architects, to designers, to artists, because it was something already from his childhood, which he was used to. So when he found a great collaborator in Bořek Šípek, he decided to change the atmosphere of the castle, because he realized that design and architecture has a very strong power to do so, to give a completely different picture of the castle to the public and as well to the international visits to the castle. And so he started with one chair. It was called Olga, after the first wife of the president. And this chair was for the Spanish hall of the Prague Castle. And Bořek Šípek got this chair to design it. And then Václav Havel decided to give the official job of the architect of the castle. And so Bořek Šípek was the official architect. And he designed not only the office of Václav Havel and the architecture of the castle itself, the entrance to the castle and so on, but as well, for example, the gifts to the visitors, and as well the dinners. For example, when Prince Charles was at the Prague Castle, Václav Havel asked Bořek to design the dinner, because he realized that this is something which can create the whole atmosphere, which can influence the relationships as well, and the impact which can have on the people and on the political decisions as well.
1: So what exactly are you showing in the exhibition, and how did you choose the objects to include?
8: The base is the office of Václav Havel, which is a library, his working table, and as well a few cupboards which he had on the side. And we have found this office hidden in the castle nearby Opava, in Stáblovice castle, where private owner bought it from Bořek Šípek and Václav Havel in 2003, when Václav Havel was leaving Prague Castle. And he had it in his private collection. And we were so happy to find it, because a lot of people thought that the office is lost. And even Dagmar Havlová didn't know where the office was. And this is the base of the exhibition. But there are as well Theodor Pištěk's uniforms for the Prague Castle Guard. There is as well Eva Jiřičná, part of the glass house. Then Jiří Laštovička porcelain set for the president, which is being used till today. And many other design pieces. So it is strictly focused on design, not on the architecture, but on the design which Václav Havel actively wanted to post into the Prague Castle.
1: You will be the first public event to open the newly restored industrial palace after its 7-year restoration. What is it like to bring Design Block into this grand historic space?
8: It was a great dream we had with the City of Prague many years ago that once the palace will be open, it will be open with Design Block. And I'm so happy that it came true. And when you will see the palace in your own eyes, it is incredible. It is so beautifully restored. So I'm very happy. We don't exhibit there, but we have live events there because after Design Block, I think there will be still some work in progress in the palace. But we have their 2 days conference. And then on Saturday, we have their fashion shows, which as well, for example, Aleš Hanátek, Fashion Designer of the Year, will have his fashion show there. So I think it will be a very different kind of events there, but all of them will show the beauty of the palace.
1: I also wanted to ask about an exhibition that takes place in the Chapel of the Holy Cross, and it's the first time it opens to the public. It's Eva Eisler's installation, Circle of Silence. What can you tell us about this?
8: We call it Spiritual Sudoku, this exhibition, because it's like a puzzle. And it is Eva Eisler's reaction to the topic of light. And she created the meditation space. And I think when you will have the opportunity to see it, to hear as well the music of Jiří Trtík, which was composed for this exhibition, you will enter a completely different world. So I think it will be as well great contrast to the busy festival Design Block to enter this space and to have some quiet moment. And Eva Eisler is a great designer, great artist. She entered this year the Hall of Fame of the Czech Grand Design Award. And I'm very happy that she accepted this challenge because it is a great challenge. It's a Baroque chapel. It is not sacred anymore, but still it's a very specific space to make the exhibition. And everybody who knows Eva Eisler knows that she's a very minimalistic, she's very concentrated in the work, and this contrast of her work and of the Baroque, I think it will be the experience itself.
1: This year's Design Block, I think, is the biggest ever in terms of number of exhibitors and exhibitions. What does it say about where the festival is today?
8: It is the second oldest festival of design in the world, and I'm very happy that it's still as well the most important festival in Central Europe. We have a lot of international exhibitors from 24 countries around the world, and I think it says something about Czech design and about the Czech industry, how developed it is. And the biggest advantage we have is that we still produce in our country. We produce glass, we produce porcelain, we produce furniture, and we produce new technologies. And it is something which is a great heritage, and it is something we really try very carefully to look after and to show it. So that's why we, for example, as well have the exhibition High Craft, where we show the old traditional Czech industry, craftsmanship, manufacturers, in combination with contemporary design.
1: And finally, of course, we cannot mention all the events that are taking place, but what other highlights, apart from the ones that we have already mentioned, are you personally most looking forward to?
8: I love the big installation of Maxim Velčovský. It's called Veranda in the National Gallery in Veletržní palác. I think it will be a great community thing because Maxim put 80 chairs around the big table, from the smallest for the kids till the bar stools, and under and over it are the curtains which blow in the wind. It will be, I think, something which people will love, and they can have coffee and talk to each other. And then my personal favorite is the retro lamps in UPM, in Museum of Applied Arts. It's a fabulous exhibition which we co-produce with the French gallery Inicio Art, and it's a beautiful exhibition of the lamps which all the Czechs still have at home, because these are the lamps from 50s to the 70s from Czech Republic, Slovakia, and we have as a part of Hungarian lamps there.
1: Design Block director Jana Zielinski talking about the upcoming 28th edition of the festival. Just a reminder that you're listening to Radio Prague International, the external service of Czech Radio. The site of a one-time Soviet gulag located in Kazakhstan is now being studied by archaeologists from the University of West Bohemia in cooperation with the NGO Gulag.cz. The camp once held more than 20,000 people, mostly political prisoners, including around 24 Czechoslovaks. Daniela Lazarová has more.
9: Gulag.cz is a Czech NGO founded in 2009 that focuses on the history of the Soviet Gulag system, Soviet repression, and its impact on former satellite states. Its members have undertaken research and documentation of former Gulag camps, including archaeological expeditions to sites in Siberia, Uzbekistan, Kyrgyzstan, and most recently Kazakhstan. Stepan Chernoshek, chairman of Gulag.cz, explains what took them to Kazakhstan.
1: We focused on the area around the town of Zheshkazgan, where there was a steppe camp, the so-called Steplag, after the Second World War, which was reportedly used from 1948 to around 1956. It was mainly a camp for political prisoners. There were people who had actively fought against the Soviet regime from Ukraine and the Baltic countries. There were also Czechoslovaks, at least around 20 people with Czechoslovak citizenship, plus some 30 or nearly 40 people convicted of spying activities against Czechoslovakia. We do not know exactly who they were, but we know that they were there in that number.
9: Gulag.cz teamed up with the Department of Archaeology at the University of West Bohemia, which conducts research into communist and Nazi camps on Czech territory. They received official permission from the Kazakh archaeological authorities to dig into the ground, which provided valuable information and new insights into the final phase of the Stalinist Gulag system. Stepan Chernoshek again.
1: The research so far suggests that there was a great deal of variation in what the camps looked like, what materials the barracks were built from, and how the individual barracks were arranged within the camp. There were major differences, but many things were the same, such as massive barbed wire fencing, at least three layers or three fences. There was never any shortage of barbed wire, and there were guard towers in every camp. Almost every camp had a solitary confinement cell. Even some of the objects we found during this expedition in Kazakhstan, such as a small tub of Vaseline, are exactly the same as those we found in the camps in northern Siberia, thousands of kilometers away. So it is clear that some of the equipment was the same, and of course the regime imposed on the prisoners was also the same.
9: Historic sources suggest that the camp known as Steplag was active for 8 years. Stepan Chernoshek says the latest findings suggest something different.
1: It is generally stated that Steplag, where the political prisoners were held, operated between 1948 and 1956. But at the site we began finding various objects. There were, for example, broken bottles dated 1959 and 1960, which did not make much sense to us. We thought there might have been something else there, but then we managed to find a witness who had remembered the camp as a young boy. He immediately told us that there had been a camp there, a women's camp. This was later confirmed by finds such as women's shoe soles and similar objects. He also gave us many details about where the guards with their guard dogs were housed and where the men's zone was. However, the witness moved there in 1959, which was 3 years after the official end of Steplag. So historical sources tell us one thing, while archaeology and oral history provide completely different information. It appears that although Steplag itself was abolished, somewhere in Moscow with the stroke of a pen, the camp as such continued to operate. There were guards and prisoners, but it apparently came under a different structure, perhaps the Interior Ministry of Kazakhstan. We do not know yet. All of this will have to be verified.
9: Stepan Chernoshek says that this discovery underlines the importance of such archaeological projects, where experts actually go to former Gulag camps rather than relying on archives in Moscow or Kazakhstan. Asked what the research had revealed about the fate of the Czechoslovak prisoners believed to have been held there, he says that is a slow and difficult process.
10: Takhle, jako ty osobní spisy. To nikdo pořádně neví.
11: Nobody really knows where the prisoners' files are. They will probably be in some Kazakh Interior Ministry archives, which are not accessible. Nevertheless, as our work becomes more widely known, people are getting in touch with us. In recent months, quite a few people have contacted us whose parents, mothers or grandmothers went through camps in Kazakhstan. We are now in contact with a man whose father was in Steplag. So we want to verify all this and find out more, but it looks as though we have at least one Czech or Czechoslovak link to Steplag.
9: Chernoshek, who previously worked in Siberia and recalls a period of greater openness in Moscow, says that a similar investigation would not be possible in Russia today.
11: At this point, I cannot imagine undertaking such an investigation in Russia. Russia is doing everything it can to erase this part of its history, the gulags and Soviet repression, to stop people talking about it, and to portray the Soviet era as essentially a positive period. The gulags and the millions of people who died there do not fit very well into that picture.
9: In addition to its archival research, Gulag.cz produces documentary films and organizes exhibitions, lectures and educational programs for the public.
1: Daniela Lazarova with that report, which was first broadcast last month. And that was our Czechia in 30 Minutes program for today. If you have any comments about today's show, then please send them to us. You can contact us by email at english@radio.cz or on Facebook and X. We'll be glad to hear from you. But that's all for now from me, Ruth Franíková. Thank you very much for joining us and goodbye.

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1: Hello and welcome. I'm Ruth Franková and you're listening to Czechia in 30 Minutes, the show where we bring you an overview of the latest news from the country. Coming up in today's program, Czech media unite against threats to journalists and restrictions on information. Design Block, Prague's major design and fashion festival, gets underway on Wednesday. Ahead of the event, we spoke to its director, Jana Zielinski, about what not to miss.

0: at this year's edition, and later Czech archaeologists combed the site of a former Soviet gulag in Kazakhstan that held Czechs and Slovaks. All that coming up in today's program, but first here is the news, brought to you by Ian Willoughby.
1: News. The 78th Frankfurt Book Fair, the world's largest event of its kind, will be officially opened on Tuesday evening, with Czechia set to be this year's guest of honour. Over 70 Czech authors will represent the country. The opening ceremony will feature Czech singer Iva Bitova, while writers Radka Denemarková and Maria Ilyashenko will read from their works. The Czech Republic will not participate in the Eurovision Song Contest next year, public broadcaster Czech Television said on Tuesday. In a statement on social media, the station said it had made the decision for budgetary reasons. Czech TV indicated that it might take part in the international event again in the future. The Czechs first participated in 2007 and have not enjoyed success in the competition. Czech TV and Czech Radio are facing budget cuts under planned legislation to end the current license fee system and bring them under the state budget. The Czech Prime Minister Andrej Babiš has again criticised the EU's emissions trading system. Speaking at the opening of the International Industrial Fair in Brno on Tuesday, Mr. Babiš said that the system had cost Czechia 159 billion crowns in 3 years, Lavinky.cz reported. The Czech leader said he wanted the current ETS1 emissions allowances to be suspended and the planned ETS2 system to be postponed. Mr. Babiš told delegates he would discuss the huge problem of emissions allowances with fellow EU leaders later on Tuesday. It can't be ruled out that Czech President Petr Pavel will return from a private trip abroad to vote in local elections in his constituency later this week, his director of communications Vít Kolář told iDNES.cz on Tuesday. Mr. Kolář told the news site it was the head of state's own decision. Prague Castle officials say a planning error led to Mr. Pavel organising a trip at the time of the elections. Photos of him at a motor rally in Morocco have appeared on social media. It's unusual for a Czech head of state not to take part in elections, and critics have said that Mr. Pavel should abandon his private holiday. An average price department in Czechia costs the equivalent of 13.3 years' average gross salary, which is twice as much as in states such as Ireland and Belgium, according to a study carried out by the bank Česká spořitelna and the website Evropa v datech, published on Tuesday. Nearly half of those surveyed said they spent over 30% of their net income on housing. 1 in 10 said over half of their income went on accommodation. The Index of Prosperity and Financial Health also found that housing conditions had improved in Czechia compared to in a previous survey. Nevertheless, the country still ranks only 17th in the EU by this metric. Jiří Lehečka has been beaten by Spaniard Carlos Alcaraz in the final of tennis's Japan Open in Tokyo. The Czech lost 6-7, 4-6 to the world number 3 in just over an hour and a half on Tuesday. Lehečka, who is 24, has taken two ATP Tour titles in his career. And the weather forecast, it should be mainly overcast in Czechia on Wednesday with an average high temperature of 20 degrees Celsius. Similar weather is expected on the following days.
0: Thanks very much to Ian Willoughby for giving us today's news. Now it's time to go a little bit deeper behind some of the recent headlines in Czechia. 40 editors-in-chief from across the Czech media have issued a rare joint appeal to the country's politicians. They are calling on them to reject violence and threats against journalists and to guarantee equal access to information from public institutions. Vít Bohanka has the details.
2: The statement, entitled Základní hranice, which can be translated as Basic Ground Rules, brings together an unusually broad range of public and commercial broadcasters, newspapers, news websites and the Czech News Agency. Its signatories say politicians and journalists have every right to choose whom they speak to. But public institutions are different. Government ministries and other state bodies do not belong to the politicians who currently run them, they argue, and their official information should therefore be available to all journalists. The appeal follows several disputes over politicians' treatment of the media. One of the most prominent involved Foreign Minister Petr Vacinka of the Motorists Party and the daily Deník N. Its investigative reporter Zdislava Pokorná was twice denied access to foreign ministry press conferences this year. There had already been a dispute between the motorists and Deník N over its reporting, which had led the party to file a criminal complaint against Zdislava Pokorná and one of her editors. When she was excluded for a second time in July, the ministry said Deník N would instead be invited to a separate event for what it called alternative media and conspiracy blogs. The foreign ministry later confirmed that denying her accreditation had been a political decision taken by Petr Vacinka. The Czech Journalist Syndicate condemned the exclusion, arguing that public institutions should provide journalists with equal access to information. The other major concern raised by the editors is increasingly aggressive language directed at journalists. They call on politicians not to encourage violence, including through their behavior on social media, and to discourage their supporters from doing so as well. Media researcher Marina Urbániková, who works at Masaryk University and Charles University, says joint declarations by senior Czech editors are not unprecedented, but the scale of this one is unusual. She says that judging by the number of signatories, this is one of the broadest, possibly the broadest, joint initiatives of its kind by Czech editors-in-chief. Marina Urbániková also points to figures compiled by Reporters Without Borders, which recorded 13 political attacks against Czech media during the first 6 months of the current government. The concern is not necessarily that politicians explicitly call for violence. Publicly targeting individual journalists can trigger aggressive reactions from their supporters. Marina Urbániková cites journalist Zuzana Černá, who received online threats after being publicly attacked by MP Jindřich Reichl of the Freedom and Democracy Party and PRO. Members of the government have also responded to the editor's appeal. Education Minister Robert Plaga of ANO Party says he sees no problem with what they are asking for.
3: Za sebe musím říct, že se tak snažím chovat, takže v tom nevidím problém.
2: He says this is already how he tries to conduct himself. Sports minister and motorists parliamentary group leader Boris Šťastný takes a somewhat different view.
4: Za sebe určitě mohu potvrdit, že já odmítám projevy násilí na sociálních sítích.
2: He rejects violence both online and in public life, but he says responsibility goes both ways, calling on journalists themselves to be impartial and objective. The appeal has received strong backing from the opposition. Top 09 leader Matěj Ondřej Havel says critical scrutiny by the media is an essential part of democratic politics.
5: Je to důležité a chtěl bych apelovat na všechny politiky a ty, kteří jsou tedy osloveni v té výzvě.
2: He describes freedom of speech and informed media as one of the fundamental safeguards of freedom in the Czech Republic and urges politicians to respect it. Civic Democratic Party leader Martin Kupka makes a similar argument.
6: Média jsou nedílnou součástí demokratického uspořádání.
2: According to him, independent media provide an important check on those currently in power. He argues that the government should change its rhetoric and that the space for independent journalism should be expanded rather than restricted. The editors are not asking politicians to refrain from criticizing journalists or saying that politicians must give interviews to every outlet. Their appeal instead sets out what they describe as basic boundaries, no encouragement of violence and no political discrimination in access to official information from public institutions.
0: Vít Pohanka with that report. The annual Design Block, Central Europe's largest design and fashion festival, opens in Prague on Wednesday. The 28th edition, centered on the theme of light, brings together a record number of designers, studios and brands from Czechia and abroad. It is also the first event to take place in the newly restored industrial palace at Výstaviště. I spoke to Design Block director Jana Zielinski about what visitors can expect this year. First of all, this year's theme is light. Why did you choose light as the main theme for Design Block 2026? And what does it mean to you? How is it going to be reflected in the program?
7: The topic of light I wanted to reflect in two ways, in abstract and in concrete way. And the concrete one is that, of course, we will exhibit the light design as lamps, but as well design of light in architecture. But I wanted to show it as well in an abstract way as the opposite of darkness. And this is something which I think is very important in these days, to see the light. And that's why in the day of the 90th birthday of Václav Havel, we as well opened the exhibition designed for Václav Havel, because I think Václav Havel is the symbol of light and of the values of light, the opposite of the dark times.
0: You mentioned the exhibition Design for Václav Havel, which you co-curated. What was Václav Havel's relationship with design, and what interested you most about it?
7: Václav Havel was very, very active in changing Prague Castle atmosphere after the Velvet Revolution. And I think he was very close to architects, to designers, to artists, because it was something already from his childhood, which he was used to. So when he found a great collaborator in Bożek Sipek, he decided to change the atmosphere of the castle, because he realized that design and architecture has a very strong power to do so, to give a completely different picture of the castle to the public and as well to the international visits to the castle. And so he started with one chair. It was called Olga, after the first wife of the president. And this chair was for the Spanish hall of the Prague Castle. And Bożek Sipek got this chair to design it. And then Václav Havel decided to give the official job of the architect of the castle. And so Bożek Sipek was the official architect, and he designed not only the office of Václav Havel and the architecture of the castle itself, the entrance to the castle and so on, but as well, for example, the gifts to the visitors, and as well the dinners. For example, when Prince Charles was at the Prague Castle, Václav Havel asked Bożek to design the dinner, because he realized that this is something which can create the whole atmosphere, which can influence the relationships as well, and the impact which can have on the people and on the political decisions as well.
0: So what exactly are you showing in the exhibition, and how did you choose the objects to include?
7: The base is the office of Václav Havel, which is a library, his working table, and as well a few cupboards which he had on the side. And we have found this office hidden in the castle nearby Opava, in Stablovice Castle, where private owner bought it from Bożek Sipek and Václav Havel in 2003, when Václav Havel was leaving Prague Castle. And he had it in his private collection. And we were so happy to find it, because a lot of people thought that the office is lost. And even Dagmar Havlová didn't know where the office was. And this is the base of the exhibition. But there are as well Theodor Pištěk's uniforms for the Prague Castle Guard. There is as well Eva Jiřičina, part of the glass house. Then Jiří Laštovička porcelain set for the president, which is being used till today. And many other design pieces. So it is strictly focused on design, not on the architecture, but on the design which Václav Havel actively wanted to post into the Prague Castle.
0: You will be the first public event to open the newly restored industrial palace after its 7-year restoration. What is it like to bring Design Block into this grand historic space?
7: It was a great dream we had with the City of Prague many years ago, that once the palace will be open, it will be open with Design Block. And I'm so happy that it came true. And when you will see the palace in your own eyes, It is incredible. It is so beautifully restored. So I'm very happy. We don't exhibit there, but we have live events there because after design block, I think there will be still some work in progress in the palace. But we have their 2 days conference. And then on Saturday, we have their fashion shows, which as well, for example, Aleš Hanátek, fashion designer of the year, will have his fashion show there. So I think it will be a very different kind of events there, but all of them will show the beauty of the palace.
0: I also wanted to ask about an exhibition that takes place in the Chapel of the Holy Cross, and it's the first time it opens to the public. It's Eva Eisler's installation, Circle of Silence. What can you tell us about this?
7: We call it spiritual Sudoku, this exhibition, because it's like a puzzle. And it is Eva Eisler's reaction to the topic of light. And she created the meditation space. And I think when you will have the opportunity to see it, to hear as well the music of Jiří Trtík, which was composed for this exhibition, you will enter a completely different world. So I think it will be as well great contrast to the busy festival design block to enter this space and to have some quiet moment. And Eva Eisler is a great designer, great artist. She entered this year the Hall of Fame of the Czech Grand Design Award. And I'm very happy that she accepted this challenge because it is a great challenge. It's a Baroque chapel. It is not sacred anymore, but still it's a very specific space to make the exhibition. And everybody who knows Eva Eisler knows that she's a very minimalistic, she's very concentrated in the work, and this contrast of her work and of the Baroque, I think it will be the experience itself.
0: This year's design block, I think, is the biggest ever in terms of number of exhibitors and exhibitions. What does it say about where the festival is today?
7: It is the second oldest festival of design in the world, and I'm very happy that it's still as well the most important festival in Central Europe. We have a lot of international exhibitors from 24 countries around the world, and I think it says something about Czech design and about the Czech industry, how developed it is. And the biggest advantage we have is that we still produce in our country. We produce glass, we produce porcelain, we produce furniture, and we produce new technologies. And it is something which is a great heritage, and it is something we really try very carefully to look after and to show it. So that's why we, for example, as well have the exhibition Highcraft, where we show the old traditional Czech industry, craftsmanship, manufacturers, in combination with contemporary design.
0: And finally, of course, we cannot mention all the events that are taking place, but what other highlights, apart from the ones that we have already mentioned, are you personally most looking forward to?
7: I love the big installation of Maxim Velčovský. It's called Veranda in the National Gallery in Veletržní palác. I think it will be a great community thing because Maxim put 80 chairs around the big table, from the smallest for the kids till the bar stools, and under and over it are the curtains which blow in the wind. It will be, I think, something which people will love, and they can have coffee and talk to each other. And then my personal favorite is the retro lamps in UPM, in Museum of Applied Arts. It's a fabulous exhibition which we co-produce with the French gallery Inicio Art. And it's a beautiful exhibition of the lamps which all the Czechs still have at home, because these are the lamps from 50s to the 70s from Czech Republic, Slovakia. And we have as a part of Hungarian lamps there.
0: Design block director Jana Zielinski talking about the upcoming 28th edition of the festival. Just a reminder that you are listening to Radio Prague International, the external service of Czech Radio. The site of a one-time Soviet gulag located in Kazakhstan is now being studied by archaeologists from the University of West Bohemia in cooperation with the NGO Gulag.cz. The camp once held more than 20,000 people, mostly political prisoners, including around two dozen Czechoslovaks. Daniela Lazarová has more.
8: Gulag.cz is a Czech NGO founded in 2009 that focuses on the history of the Soviet Gulag system, Soviet repression, and its impact on former satellite states. Its members have undertaken research and documentation of former Gulag camps, including archaeological expeditions to sites in Siberia, Uzbekistan, Kyrgyzstan, and most recently Kazakhstan. Stepan Chernoshek, chairman of Gulag.cz, explains what took them to Kazakhstan.
0: We focused on the area around the town of Zheshkazgan, where there was a steppe camp, the so-called steppe lag, after the Second World War, which was reportedly used from 1948 to around 1956. It was mainly a camp for political prisoners. There were people who had actively fought against the Soviet regime from Ukraine and the Baltic countries. There were also Czechoslovaks, at least around 20 people with Czechoslovak citizenship, plus some 30 or nearly 40 people convicted of spying activities against Czechoslovakia. We do not know exactly who they were, but we know that they were there in that number.
8: Gulag.cz teamed up with the Department of Archaeology at the University of West Bohemia, which conducts research into communist and Nazi camps on Czech territory. They received official permission from the Kazakh archaeological authorities to dig into the ground, which provided valuable information and new insights into the final phase of the Stalinist Gulag system. Stepan Chernoshek again.
0: The research so far suggests that there was a great deal of variation in what the camps looked like, what materials the barracks were built from, and how the individual barracks were arranged within the camp. There were major differences, but many things were the same, such as massive barbed wire fencing, at least three layers or three fences. There was never any shortage of barbed wire, and there were guard towers in every camp. Almost every camp had a solitary confinement cell. Even some of the objects we found during this expedition in Kazakhstan, such as a small tub of Vaseline, are exactly the same as those we found in the camps in northern Siberia, thousands of kilometers away. So it is clear that some of the equipment was the same, and of course the regime imposed on the prisoners was also the same.
8: Historic sources suggest that the camp known as Steplag was active for 8 years. Stepan Chernoshek says the latest findings suggest something different.
0: It is generally stated that steppe lag, where the political prisoners were held, operated between 1948 and 1956. But at the site we began finding various objects. There were, for example, broken bottles dated 1959 and 1960, which did not make much sense to us. We thought there might have been something else there, but then we managed to find a witness who had remembered the camp as a young boy. He immediately told us that there had been a camp there, a women's camp. This was later confirmed by finds such as women's shoe soles and similar objects. He also gave us many details about where the guards with their guard dogs were housed and where the men's zone was. However, the witness moved there in 1959, which was 3 years after the official end of steppe lag. So historical sources tell us one thing, while archaeology and oral history provide completely different information. It appears that although steppe lag itself was abolished, somewhere in Moscow with the stroke of a pen, the camp as such continued to operate. There were guards and prisoners, but it apparently came under a different structure, perhaps the Interior Ministry of Kazakhstan. We do not know yet. All of this will have to be verified.
8: Stepan Chernoshek says that this discovery underlines the importance of such archaeological projects, where experts actually go to former Gulag camps rather than relying on archives in Moscow or Kazakhstan. Asked what the research had revealed about the fate of the Czechoslovak prisoners believed to have been held there, he says that is a slow and difficult process.
9: Takhle, jako ty osobní spisy.
0: Nobody really knows where the prisoners' files are. They will probably be in some Kazakh Interior Ministry archives, which are not accessible. Nevertheless, as our work becomes more widely known, people are getting in touch with us. In recent months, quite a few people have contacted us whose parents, mothers or grandmothers went through camps in Kazakhstan. We are now in contact with a man whose father was in Steplag. So we want to verify all this and find out more, but it looks as though we have at least one Czech or Czechoslovak link to Steplag.
8: Chernoshek, who previously worked in Siberia and recalls a period of greater openness in Moscow, says that a similar investigation would not be possible in Russia today.
0: At this point, I cannot imagine undertaking such an investigation in Russia. Russia is doing everything it can to erase this part of its history, the gulags and Soviet repression, to stop people talking about it, and to portray the Soviet era as essentially a positive period. The gulags and the millions of people who died there do not fit very well into that picture.
8: In addition to its archival research, Gulag.cz produces documentary films and organizes exhibitions, lectures and educational programs for the public.
0: Daniela Lazarova with that report, which was first broadcast last month. And that was our Czechia in 30 Minutes program for today. If you have any comments about today's show, then please send them to us. You can contact us by email at english@radio.cz or on Facebook and X. We'll be glad to hear from you. But that's all for now from me, Ruth Franíková. Thank you very much for joining us and goodbye.

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1: Hello and welcome. I'm Ruth Franková and you're listening to Czechia in 30 Minutes, the show where we bring you an overview of the latest news from the country. Coming up in today's program, Czech media unite against threats to journalists and restrictions on information. Design Block Prague's major design and fashion festival gets underway on Wednesday. Ahead of the event, we spoke to its director, Jana Zielinski, about what not to miss at this year's edition. And later, Czech archaeologists comb the site of a former Soviet gulag in Kazakhstan that held Czechs and Slovaks. All that coming up in today's program. But first, here is the news, brought to you by Ian Willoughby.
0: News.
2: The 78th Frankfurt Book Fair, the world's largest event of its kind, will be officially opened on Tuesday evening, with Czechia set to be this year's guest of honour. Over 70 Czech authors will represent the country. The opening ceremony will feature Czech singer Iva Bitova, while writers Radka Denemarková and Maria Ilyashenko will read from their works. The Czech Republic will not participate in the Eurovision Song Contest next year, public broadcaster Czech Television said on Tuesday. In a statement on social media, the station said it had made the decision for budgetary reasons. Czech TV indicated that it might take part in the international event again in the future. The Czechs first participated in 2007 and have not enjoyed success in the competition. Czech TV and Czech Radio are facing budget cuts under planned legislation to end the current license fee system and bring them

0: under the state budget. The Czech Prime Minister Andrej Babiš has again criticised the EU's emissions trading system. Speaking at the opening of the International Industrial Fair in Brno on Tuesday, Mr. Babiš said that the system had cost Czechia 159 billion crowns in 3 years, Lavinky.cz reported. The Czech leader said he wanted the current ETS1 emissions allowances to be suspended and the planned ETS2 system to be postponed. Mr. Babiš told delegates he would discuss the huge problem of emissions allowances with fellow EU leaders later on Tuesday. It can't be ruled out that Czech President Petr Pavel will return from a private trip abroad to vote in local elections in his constituency later this week, his director of communications Vít Koláš told iDNES.cz on Tuesday. Mr. Koláš told the news site it was the head of state's own decision. Prague Castle officials say a planning error led to Mr. Pavel organising a trip at the time of the elections. Photos of him at a motor rally in Morocco have appeared on social media. It's unusual for a Czech head of state not to take part in elections, and critics have said that Mr. Pavel should abandon his private holiday. An average priced apartment in Czechia costs the equivalent of 13.3 years average gross salary, which is twice as much as in states such as Ireland and Belgium, according to a study carried out by the bank Česká spořitelna and the website Evropa v datech, published on Tuesday. Nearly half of those surveyed said they spent over 30% of their net income on housing. 1 in 10 said over half of their income went on accommodation. The Index of Prosperity and Financial Health also found that housing conditions had improved in Czechia compared to in a previous survey. Nevertheless, the country still ranks only 17th in the EU by this metric. Jiří Lehečka has been beaten by Spaniard Carlos Alcaraz in the final of tennis's Japan Open in Tokyo. The Czech lost 6-7, 4-6 to the world number 3 in just over an hour and a half on Tuesday. Lehečka, who is 24, has taken two ATP Tour titles in his career. And the weather forecast, it should be mainly overcast in Czechia on Wednesday with an average high temperature of 20 degrees Celsius. Similar weather is expected on the following days.
1: Thanks very much to Ian Willoughby for giving us today's news. Now it's time to go a little bit deeper behind some of the recent headlines in Czechia. 40 editors-in-chief from across the Czech media have issued a rare joint appeal to the country's politicians. They are calling on them to reject violence and threats against journalists and to guarantee equal access to information from public institutions. Vít Bohanka has the details.
2: The statement, entitled Základní hranice, which can be translated as Basic Ground Rules, brings together an unusually broad range of public and commercial broadcasters, newspapers, news websites and the Czech news agency. Its signatories say politicians and journalists have every right to choose whom they speak to. But public institutions are different. Government ministries and other state bodies do not belong to the politicians who currently run them, they argue, and their official information should therefore be available to all journalists. The appeal follows several disputes over politicians' treatment of the media. One of the most prominent involved Foreign Minister Petr Vacinka of the Motorists Party and the daily Deník N. Its investigative reporter Zdislava Pokorná was twice denied access to foreign ministry press conferences this year. There had already been a dispute between the motorists and Deník N over its reporting, which had led the party to file a criminal complaint against Zdislava Pokorná and one of her editors. When she was excluded for a second time in July, the ministry said Deník N would instead be invited to a separate event for what it called alternative media and conspiracy blogs. The Foreign Ministry later confirmed that denying her accreditation had been a political decision taken by Petr Macinka. The Czech Journalist Syndicate condemned the exclusion, arguing that public institutions should provide journalists with equal access to information. The other major concern raised by the editors is increasingly aggressive language directed at journalists. They call on politicians not to encourage violence, including through their behavior on social media, and to discourage their supporters from doing so as well. Media researcher Marina Urbáníková, who works at Masaryk University and Charles University, says joint declarations by senior Czech editors are not unprecedented, but the scale of this one is unusual. She says that judging by the number of signatories, this is one of the broadest, possibly the broadest, joint initiatives of its kind by Czech editors-in-chief. Marina Urbáníková also points to figures compiled by Reporters Without Borders, which recorded 13 political attacks against Czech media during the first 6 months of the current government. The concern is not necessarily that politicians explicitly call for violence. Publicly targeting individual journalists can trigger aggressive reactions from their supporters. Marina Urbáníková cites journalist Zuzana Černá, who received online threats after being publicly attacked by MP Jindřich Reichl of the Freedom and Democracy Party and PRO. Members of the government have also responded to the editor's appeal. Education Minister Robert Plaga of ANO Party says he sees no problem with what they are asking for.
3: Za sebe musím říct, že se tak snažím chovat, takže v tom nevidím problém.
2: He says this is already how he tries to conduct himself. Sports minister and motorists parliamentary group leader Boris Šťastný takes a somewhat different view.
4: Za sebe určitě mohu potvrdit, že já odmítám projevy násilí na sociálních sítích.
2: He rejects violence both online and in public life, but he says responsibility goes both ways, calling on journalists themselves to be impartial and objective. The appeal has received strong backing from the opposition. Top 09 leader Matěj Ondřej Havel says critical scrutiny by the media is an essential part of democratic politics.
5: Je to důležité a chtěl bych apelovat na všechny politiky a ty, kteří jsou tedy osloveni v té výzvě.
2: He describes freedom of speech and informed media as one of the fundamental safeguards of freedom in the Czech Republic and urges politicians to respect it. Civic Democratic Party leader Martin Kupka makes a similar argument.
6: Média jsou nedílnou součástí demokratického uspořádání.
2: According to him, independent media provide an important check on those currently in power. He argues that the government should change its rhetoric and that the space for independent journalism should be expanded rather than restricted. The editors are not asking politicians to refrain from criticizing journalists or saying that politicians must give interviews to every outlet. Their appeal instead sets out what they describe as basic boundaries, no encouragement of violence and no political discrimination in access to official information from public institutions.
1: Vít Pohanka with that report. The annual Design Block, Central Europe's largest design and fashion festival, opens in Prague on Wednesday. The 28th edition, centered on the theme of light, brings together a record number of designers, studios and brands from Czechia and abroad. It is also the first event to take place in the newly restored industrial palace at Výstaviště. I spoke to Design Block director Jana Zielinski about what visitors can expect this year. First of all, this year's theme is light. Why did you choose light as the main theme for Design Block 2026? And what does it mean to you? How is it going to be reflected in the program?
7: The topic of light, I wanted to reflect in two ways, in abstract and in concrete way. And the concrete one is that, of course, we will exhibit the light design as lamps, but as well design of light in architecture. But I wanted to show it as well in an abstract way, as the opposite of darkness. And this is something which I think is very important in these days, to see the light. And that's why in the day of the 90th birthday of Václav Havel, we as well opened the exhibition designed for Václav Havel, because I think Václav Havel is the symbol of light and of the values of light, the opposite of the dark times.
1: You mentioned the exhibition Design for Václav Havel, which you co-curated. What was Václav Havel's relationship with design and what interested you most about it?
7: Václav Havel was very, very active in changing Prague Castle atmosphere after the Velvet Revolution. And I think he was very close to architects, to designers, to artists, because it was something already from his childhood, which he was used to. So when he found a great collaborator in Bořek Šípek, he decided to change the atmosphere of the castle because he realized that design and architecture has a very strong power to do so, to give a completely different picture of the castle to the public and as well to the international visits to the castle. And so he started with one chair. It was called Olga, after the first wife of the president. And this chair was for the Spanish hall of the Prague Castle. And Bořek Šípek got this chair to design it. And then Václav Havel decided to give the official job of the architect of the castle. And so Bořek Šípek was the official architect. And he designed not only the office of Václav Havel and the architecture of the castle itself, the entrance to the castle and so on, but as well, for example, the gifts to the visitors and as well the dinners. For example, when Prince Charles was at the Prague Castle, Václav Havel asked Bořek to design the dinner because he realized that this is something which can create the whole atmosphere, which can influence the relationships as well and the impact which can have on the people and on the political decisions as well.
1: So what exactly are you showing in the exhibition and how did you choose the objects to include?
7: The base is the office of Václav Havel, which is a library, his working table and as well a few cupboards which he had on the side. And we have found this office hidden in the castle nearby Opava in Stáblovice castle, where private owner bought it from Bořek Šípek and Václav Havel in 2003 when Václav Havel was leaving Prague Castle. And he had it in his private collection. And we were so happy to find it because a lot of people thought that the office is lost. And even Dagmar Havlová didn't know where the office was. And this is the base of the exhibition. But there are as well Theodor Pištěk's uniforms for the Prague Castle Guard. There is as well Eva Jiřičná, part of the glass house. Then Jiří Laštovička porcelain set for the president, which is being used till today. And many other design pieces. So it is strictly focused on design, not on the architecture, but on the design which Václav Havel actively wanted to post into the Prague Castle.
1: You will be the first public event to open the newly restored industrial palace after its 7-year restoration. What is it like to bring Design Block into this grand historic space?
7: It was a great dream we had with the City of Prague many years ago that once the palace will be open, it will be open with Design Block. And I'm so happy that it came true. And when you will see the palace in your own eyes, it is incredible. It is so beautifully restored. So I'm very happy. We don't exhibit there, but we have live events there because after Design Block, I think there will be still some work in progress in the palace. But we have their 2 days conference. And then on Saturday, we have their fashion shows, which as well, for example, Aleš Hanátek, fashion designer of the year, will have his fashion show there. So I think it will be a very different kind of events there, but all of them will show the beauty of the palace.
1: I also wanted to ask about an exhibition that takes place in the Chapel of the Holy Cross, and it's the first time it opens to the public. It's Eva Eisler's installation, Circle of Silence. What can you tell us about this?
7: We call it Spiritual Sudoku, this exhibition, because it's like a puzzle. And it is Eva Eisler's reaction to the topic of light. And she created the meditation space. And I think when you will have the opportunity to see it, to hear as well the music of Jiří Trtík, which was composed for this exhibition, you will enter a completely different world. So I think it will be as well great contrast to the busy festival design block to enter this space and to have some quiet moment. And Eva Eisler is a great designer, great artist. She entered this year the Hall of Fame of the Czech Grand Design Award. And I'm very happy that she accepted this challenge because it is a great challenge. It's a Baroque chapel. It is not sacred anymore, but still it's a very specific space to make the exhibition. And everybody who knows Eva Eisler knows that she's a very minimalistic, she's very concentrated in the work, and this contrast of her work and of the Baroque, I think it will be the experience itself.
1: This year's design block, I think, is the biggest ever in terms of number of exhibitors and exhibitions. What does it say about where the festival is today?
7: It is the second oldest festival of design in the world, and I'm very happy that it's still as well the most important festival in Central Europe. We have a lot of international exhibitors from 24 countries around the world, and I think it says something about Czech design and about the Czech industry, how developed it is. And the biggest advantage we have is that we still produce in our country. We produce glass, we produce porcelain, we produce furniture, and we produce new technologies. And it is something which is a great heritage, and it is something we really try very carefully to look after and to show it. So that's why we, for example, as well have the exhibition High Craft, where we show the old traditional Czech industry, craftsmanship, manufacturers, in combination with contemporary design.
1: And finally, of course, we cannot mention all the events that are taking place, but what other highlights, apart from the ones that we have already mentioned, are you personally most looking forward to?
7: I love the big installation of Maxim Velčovský. It's called Veranda in the National Gallery in Veletržní palác. I think it will be a great community thing because Maxim put 80 chairs around the big table, from the smallest for the kids till the bar stools, and under and over it are the curtains which blow in the wind. It will be, I think, something which people will love, and they can have coffee and talk to each other. And then my personal favorite is the retro lamps in UPM, in Museum of Applied Arts. It's a fabulous exhibition which we co-produce with the French gallery Inicio Art, and it's a beautiful exhibition of the lamps which all the Czechs still have at home, because these are the lamps from 50s to the 70s from Czech Republic, Slovakia, and we have as a part of Hungarian lamps there.
1: Design blog director Jana Zielinski talking about the upcoming 28th edition of the festival. Just a reminder that you're listening to Radio Prague International, the external service of Czech Radio. The site of a one-time Soviet gulag located in Kazakhstan is now being studied by archaeologists from the University of West Bohemia in cooperation with the NGO Gulag.cz. The camp once held more than 20,000 people, mostly political prisoners, including around two dozen Czechoslovaks. Daniela Lazarová has more.
8: Gulag.cz is a Czech NGO founded in 2009 that focuses on the history of the Soviet Gulag system, Soviet repression, and its impact on former satellite states. Its members have undertaken research and documentation of former Gulag camps, including archaeological expeditions to sites in Siberia, Uzbekistan, Kyrgyzstan, and most recently Kazakhstan. Stepan Chernoshek, chairman of Gulag.cz, explains what took them to Kazakhstan.
1: We focused on the area around the town of Žižkazgan, where there was a steppe camp, the so-called steppe lag, after the Second World War, which was reportedly used from 1948 to around 1956. It was mainly a camp for political prisoners. There were people who had actively fought against the Soviet regime from Ukraine and the Baltic countries. There were also Czechoslovaks, at least around 20 people with Czechoslovak citizenship, plus some 30 or nearly 40 people convicted of spying activities against Czechoslovakia. We do not know exactly who they were, but we know that they were there in that number.
8: Gulag.cz teamed up with the Department of Archaeology at the University of West Bohemia, which conducts research into communist and Nazi camps on Czech territory. They received official permission from the Kazakh archaeological authorities to dig into the ground, which provided valuable information and new insights into the final phase of the Stalinist Gulag system. Štěpán Černošek again.
1: The research so far suggests that there was a great deal of variation in what the camps looked like, what materials the barracks were built from, and how the individual barracks were arranged within the camp. There were major differences, but many things were the same, such as massive barbed wire fencing, at least three layers or three fences. There was never any shortage of barbed wire, and there were guard towers in every camp. Almost every camp had a solitary confinement cell. Even some of the objects we found during this expedition in Kazakhstan, such as a small tub of Vaseline, are exactly the same as those we found in the camps in northern Siberia, thousands of kilometers away. So it is clear that some of the equipment was the same, and of course the regime imposed on the prisoners was also the same.
8: Historic sources suggest that the camp known as Steppe Lag was active for 8 years. Štěpán Černošek says the latest findings suggest something different.
1: It is generally stated that Steppe Lag, where the political prisoners were held, operated between 1948 and 1956. But at the site, we began finding various objects. There were, for example, broken bottles dated 1959 and 1960, which did not make much sense to us. We thought there might have been something else there, but then we managed to find a witness who had remembered the camp as a young boy. He immediately told us that there had been a camp there, a women's camp. This was later confirmed by finds such as women's shoe soles and similar objects. He also gave us many details about where the guards with their guard dogs were housed and where the men's zone was. However, the witness moved there in 1959, which was 3 years after the official end of Steppe Lag. So historical sources tell us one thing, while archaeology and oral history provide completely different information. It appears that although Steppe Lag itself was abolished, somewhere in Moscow with the stroke of a pen, the camp as such continued to operate. There were guards and prisoners, but it apparently came under a different structure, perhaps the Interior Ministry of Kazakhstan. We do not know yet. All of this will have to be verified.
8: Štěpán Černošek says that this discovery underlines the importance of such archaeological projects, where experts actually go to former Gulag camps rather than relying on archives in Moscow or Kazakhstan. Asked what the research had revealed about the fate of the Czechoslovak prisoners believed to have been held there, he says that is a slow and difficult process.
9: Takhle, jako ty osobní spisy.
1: Nobody really knows where the prisoners' files are. They will probably be in some Kazakh Interior Ministry archives, which are not accessible. Nevertheless, as our work becomes more widely known, people are getting in touch with us. In recent months, quite a few people have contacted us whose parents, mothers or grandmothers went through camps in Kazakhstan. We are now in contact with a man whose father was in Steppe Lag. So we want to verify all this and find out more, but it looks as though we have at least one Czech or Czechoslovak link to STEPLAG.
8: Černošek, who previously worked in Siberia and recalls a period of greater openness in Moscow, says that a similar investigation would not be possible in Russia today.
1: At this point, I cannot imagine undertaking such an investigation in Russia. Russia is doing everything it can to erase this part of its history, the gulags and Soviet repression, to stop people talking about it, and to portray the Soviet era as essentially a positive period. The gulags and the millions of people who died there do not fit very well into that picture.
8: In addition to its archival research, Gulag.cz produces documentary films and organizes exhibitions, lectures and educational programs for the public.
1: Daniela Lazarova with that report, which was first broadcast last month. And that was our Czechia in 30 Minutes program for today. If you have any comments about today's show, then please send them to us. You can contact us by email at english@radio.cz or on Facebook and X. We'll be glad to hear from you. But that's all for now from me, Ruth Franíková. Thank you very much for joining us and goodbye.

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1: Hello and welcome. I'm Ruth Franková and you're listening to Czechia in 30 Minutes, the show where we bring you an overview of the latest news from the country. Coming up in today's program, Czech media unite against threats to journalists and restrictions on information. Design Block Prague's major design and fashion festival gets underway on Wednesday. Ahead of the event, we spoke to its director, Jana Zielinski, about what not to miss at this year's edition. And later, Czech archaeologists comb the site of a former Soviet gulag in Kazakhstan that held Czechs and Slovaks. All that coming up in today's program. But first, here is the news, brought to you by Ian Willoughby.
0: News.
2: The 78th Frankfurt Book Fair, the world's largest event of its kind, will be officially opened on Tuesday evening, with Czechia said to be this year's guest of honour. Over 70 Czech authors will represent the country. The opening ceremony will feature Czech singer Iva Bitova, while writers Radka Denemarkova and Maria Ilyashenko will read from their works. The Czech Republic will not participate in the Eurovision Song Contest next year, public broadcaster Czech Television said on Tuesday. In a statement on social media, the station said it had made the decision for budgetary reasons. Czech TV indicated that it might take part in the international event again in the future. The Czechs first participated in 2007 and have not enjoyed success in the competition. Czech TV and Czech Radio are facing budget cuts under planned legislation to end the current license fee system and bring them under the state budget. The Czech Prime Minister Andrej Babiš has again criticized the EU's emissions trading system. Speaking at the opening of the International Industrial Fair in Brno on Tuesday, Mr. Babiš said that the system had cost Czechia 159 billion crowns in 3 years, Novinky.cz reported. The Czech leader said he wanted the current ETS1 emissions allowances to be suspended and the planned ETS2 system to be postponed. Mr. Babiš told delegates he would discuss the huge problem of emissions allowances with fellow EU leaders later on Tuesday. It can't be ruled out that Czech President Petr Pavel will return from a private trip abroad to vote in local elections in his constituency later this week, his director of communications Vít Kolář told Idnes.cz on Tuesday. Mr. Kolář told the news site it was the head of state's own decision. Prague Castle officials say a planning error led to Mr. Pavel organising a trip at the time of the elections. Photos of him at a motor rally in Morocco have appeared on social media.

0: It's unusual for a Czech head of state not to take part in elections, and critics have said that Mr. Pavel should abandon his private holiday. An average priced apartment in Czechia costs the equivalent of 13.3 years' average gross salary, which is twice as much as in states such as Ireland and Belgium, according to a study carried out by the bank Česká spořitelna and the website Evropa v datech, published on Tuesday. Nearly half of those surveyed said they spent over 30% of their net income on housing. One in 10 said over half of their income went on accommodation. The Index of Prosperity and Financial Health also found that housing conditions had improved in Czechia compared to in a previous survey. Nevertheless, the country still ranks only 17th in the EU by this metric. Jiří Lehečka has been beaten by Spaniard Carlos Alcaraz in the final of tennis's Japan Open in Tokyo. The Czech lost 6-7, 4-6 to the world number 3 in just over an hour and a half on Tuesday. Lehečka, who is 24, has taken two ATP Tour titles in his career. And the weather forecast, it should be mainly overcast in Czechia on Wednesday with an average high temperature of 20 degrees Celsius. Similar weather is expected on the following days.
1: Thanks very much to Ian Willoughby for giving us today's news. Now it's time to go a little bit deeper behind some of the recent headlines in Czechia. 40 editors-in-chief from across the Czech media have issued a rare joint appeal to the country's politicians. They are calling on them to reject violence and threats against journalists and to guarantee equal access to information from public institutions. Vít Bohanka has the details.
2: The statement, entitled Základní hranice, which can be translated as Basic Ground Rules, brings together an unusually broad range of public and commercial broadcasters, newspapers, news websites and the Czech News Agency. Its signatories say politicians and journalists have every right to choose whom they speak to. But public institutions are different. Government ministries and other state bodies do not belong to the politicians who currently run them, they argue, and their official information should therefore be available to all journalists. The appeal follows several disputes over politicians' treatment of the media. One of the most prominent involved Foreign Minister Petr Vacinka of the Motorists Party and the daily Deník N. Its investigative reporter Zdislava Pokorná was twice denied access to foreign ministry press conferences this year. There had already been a dispute between the motorists and Deník N over its reporting, which had led the party to file a criminal complaint against Zdislava Pokorná and one of her editors. When she was excluded for a second time in July, the ministry said Deník N would instead be invited to a separate event for what it called alternative media and conspiracy blogs. The foreign ministry later confirmed that denying her accreditation had been a political decision taken by Petr Vacinka. The Czech Journalist Syndicate condemned the exclusion, arguing that public institutions should provide journalists with equal access to information. The other major concern raised by the editors is increasingly aggressive language directed at journalists. They call on politicians not to encourage violence, including through their behavior on social media, and to discourage their supporters from doing so as well. Media researcher Marina Urbániková, who works at Masaryk University and Charles University, says joint declarations by senior Czech editors are not unprecedented, but the scale of this one is unusual. She says that judging by the number of signatories, this is one of the broadest, possibly the broadest, joint initiatives of its kind by Czech editors-in-chief. Marina Urbániková also points to figures compiled by Reporters Without Borders, which recorded 13 political attacks against Czech media during the first 6 months of the current government. The concern is not necessarily that politicians explicitly call for violence. Publicly targeting individual journalists can trigger aggressive reactions from their supporters. Marina Urbániková cites journalist Zuzana Černá, who received online threats after being publicly attacked by MP Jindřich Reichl of the Freedom and Democracy Party and PRO. Members of the government have also responded to the editor's appeal. Education Minister Robert Plaga of ANO Party says he sees no problem with what they are asking for.
3: Za sebe musím říct, že se tak snažím chovat, takže v tom nevidím problém.
2: He says this is already how he tries to conduct himself. Sports minister and motorists parliamentary group leader Boris Šťastný takes a somewhat different view.
4: Za sebe určitě mohu potvrdit, že já odmítám projevy násilí na sociálních sítích.
2: He rejects violence both online and in public life, but he says responsibility goes both ways, calling on journalists themselves to be impartial and objective. The appeal has received strong backing from the opposition. Top 09 leader Matěj Ondřej Havel says critical scrutiny by the media is an essential part of democratic politics.
5: Je to důležité a chtěl bych apelovat na všechny politiky a ty, kteří jsou tedy osloveni v té výzvě.
2: He describes freedom of speech and informed media as one of the fundamental safeguards of freedom in the Czech Republic and urges politicians to respect it. Civic Democratic Party leader Martin Kupka makes a similar argument.
6: Média jsou nedílnou součástí demokratického uspořádání.
2: According to him, independent media provide an important check on those currently in power. He argues that the government should change its rhetoric and that the space for independent journalism should be expanded rather than restricted. The editors are not asking politicians to refrain from criticizing journalists or saying that politicians must give interviews to every outlet. Their appeal instead sets out what they describe as basic boundaries, no encouragement of violence and no political discrimination in access to official information from public institutions.
1: Vít Pohanka with that report. The annual Design Block, Central Europe's largest design and fashion festival, opens in Prague on Wednesday. The 28th edition, centered on the theme of light, brings together a record number of designers, studios and brands from Czechia and abroad. It is also the first event to take place in the newly restored industrial palace at Výstaviště. I spoke to Design Block director Jana Zielinski about what visitors can expect this year. First of all, this year's theme is light. Why did you choose light as the main theme for Design Block 2026? And what does it mean to you? How is it going to be reflected in the program?
7: The topic of light I wanted to reflect in two ways, in abstract and in concrete way. And the concrete one is that, of course, we will exhibit the light design as lamps, but as well design of light in architecture. But I wanted to show it as well in an abstract way as the opposite of darkness. And this is something which I think is very important in these days to see the light. And that's why in the day of the 90th birthday of Václav Havel, we as well opened the exhibition designed for Václav Havel, because I think Václav Havel is the symbol of light and of the values of light, the opposite of the dark times.
1: You mentioned the exhibition Design for Václav Havel, which you co-curated. What was Václav Havel's relationship with design and what interested you most about it?
7: Václav Havel was very, very active in changing Prague Castle atmosphere after the Velvet Revolution. And I think he was very close to architects, to designers, to artists, because it was something already from his childhood, which he was used to. So when he found a great collaborator in Bořek Šípek, he decided to change the atmosphere of the castle because he realized that design and architecture has a very strong power to do so, to give a completely different picture of the castle to the public and as well to the international visits to the castle. And so he started with one chair. It was called Olga, after the first wife of the president. And this chair was for the Spanish hall of the Prague Castle. And Bořek Šípek got this chair to design it. And then Václav Havel decided to give the official job of the architect of the castle. And so Bořek Šípek was the official architect. And he designed not only the office of Václav Havel and the architecture of the castle itself, the entrance to the castle and so on, but as well, for example, the gifts to the visitors, and as well the dinners. For example, when Prince Charles was at the Prague Castle, Václav Havel asked Božek to design the dinner because he realized that this is something which can create the whole atmosphere, which can influence the relationships as well and the impact which can have on the people and on the political decisions as well.
1: So what exactly are you showing in the exhibition and how did you choose the objects to include?
7: The base is the office of Václav Havel, which is a library, his working table and as well a few cupboards which he had on the side. And we have found this office hidden in the castle nearby Opava in Stáblovice castle, where private owner bought it from Bořek Šípek and Václav Havel in 2003 when Václav Havel was leaving Prague Castle. And he had it in his private collection. And we were so happy to find it because a lot of people thought that the office is lost. And even Dagmar Havlová didn't know where the office was. And this is the base of the exhibition. But there are as well Theodor Pištěk's uniforms for the Prague Castle Guard. There is as well Eva Jiřičná, part of the glass house. Then Jiří Laštovička porcelain set for the president, which is being used till today. And many other design pieces. So it is strictly focused on design, not on the architecture, but on the design which Václav Havel actively wanted to post into the Prague Castle.
1: You will be the first public event to open the newly restored industrial palace after its 7-year restoration. What is it like to bring Design Block into this grand historic space?
7: It was a great dream we had with the City of Prague many years ago that once the palace will be open, it will be open with Design Block. And I'm so happy that it came true. And when you will see the palace in your own eyes, it is incredible. It is so beautifully restored. So I'm very happy. We don't exhibit there, but we have live events there because after Design Block, I think there will be still some work in progress in the palace. But we have their 2 days conference. And then on Saturday, we have their fashion shows, which as well, for example, Aleš Hanátek, fashion designer of the year, will have his fashion show there. So I think it will be a very different kind of events there, but all of them will show the beauty of the palace.
1: I also wanted to ask about an exhibition that takes place in the Chapel of the Holy Cross, and it's the first time it opens to the public. It's Eva Eisler's installation, Circle of Silence. What can you tell us about this?
7: We call it Spiritual Sudoku, this exhibition, because it's like a puzzle. And it is Eva Eisler's reaction to the topic of light. And she created the meditation space. And I think when you will have the opportunity to see it, to hear as well the music of Jiří Trtík, which was composed for this exhibition, you will enter a completely different world. So I think it will be as well great contrast to the busy festival design block to enter this space and to have some quiet moment. And Eva Eisler is a great designer, great artist. She entered this year the Hall of Fame of the Czech Grand Design Award. And I'm very happy that she accepted this challenge because it is a great challenge. It's a Baroque chapel. It is not sacred anymore, but still it's a very specific space to make the exhibition. And everybody who knows Eva Eisler know that she's very minimalistic. She's very concentrated in the work, and this contrast of her work and of the Baroque, I think it will be the experience itself.
1: This year's design block, I think, is the biggest ever in terms of number of exhibitors and exhibitions. What does it say about where the festival is today?
7: It is the second oldest festival of design in the world, and I'm very happy that it's still as well the most important festival in Central Europe. We have a lot of international exhibitors from 24 countries around the world, and I think it says something about Czech design and about the Czech industry, how developed it is. And the biggest advantage we have is that we still produce in our country. We produce glass, we produce porcelain, we produce furniture, and we produce new technologies. And it is something which is a great heritage, and it is something we really try very carefully to look after and to show it. So that's why we, for example, as well have the exhibition Highcraft, where we show the old traditional Czech industry, craftsmanship, manufacturers, in combination with contemporary design.
1: And finally, of course, we cannot mention all the events that are taking place, but what other highlights, apart from the ones that we have already mentioned, are you personally most looking forward to?
7: I love the big installation of Maxim Velchovsky. It's called Veranda in the National Gallery in Veletržní palác. I think it will be a great community thing because Maxim put 80 chairs around the big table, from the smallest for the kids till the bar stools, and under and over it are the curtains which blow in the wind. It will be, I think, something which people will love, and they can have coffee and talk to each other. And then my personal favorite is the retro lamps in UPM, in Museum of Applied Arts. It's a fabulous exhibition which we co-produce with the French gallery Inicio Art, and it's a beautiful exhibition of the lamps which all the Czechs still have at home, because these are the lamps from 50s to the 70s from Czech Republic, Slovakia, and we have as a part of Hungarian lamps there.
1: Design blog director Jana Zielinski talking about the upcoming 28th edition of the festival. Just a reminder that you are listening to Radio Prague International, the external service of Czech Radio. The site of a one-time Soviet gulag located in Kazakhstan is now being studied by archaeologists from the University of West Bohemia in cooperation with the NGO Gulag.cz. The camp once held more than 20,000 people, mostly political prisoners, including around two dozen Czechoslovaks. Daniela Lazarová has more.
8: Gulag.cz is a Czech NGO founded in 2009 that focuses on the history of the Soviet Gulag system, Soviet repression, and its impact on former satellite states. Its members have undertaken research and documentation of former Gulag camps, including archaeological expeditions to sites in Siberia, Uzbekistan, Kyrgyzstan, and most recently Kazakhstan. Stepan Chernoshek, chairman of Gulag.cz, explains what took them to Kazakhstan.
1: We focused on the area around the town of Zhezhkazgan, where there was a steppe camp, the so-called steppe lag, after the Second World War, which was reportedly used from 1948 to around 1956. It was mainly a camp for political prisoners. There were people who had actively fought against the Soviet regime from Ukraine and the Baltic countries. There were also Czechoslovaks, at least around 20 people with Czechoslovak citizenship, plus some 30 or nearly 40 people convicted of spying activities against Czechoslovakia. We do not know exactly who they were, but we know that they were there in that number.
8: Gulag.cz teamed up with the Department of Archaeology at the University of West Bohemia, which conducts research into communist and Nazi camps on Czech territory. They received official permission from the Kazakh archaeological authorities to dig into the ground, which provided valuable information and new insights into the final phase of the Stalinist Gulag system. Stepan Chernošek again.
1: The research so far suggests that there was a great deal of variation in what the camps looked like, what materials the barracks were built from, and how the individual barracks were arranged within the camp. There were major differences, but many things were the same, such as massive barbed wire fencing, at least three layers or three fences. There was never any shortage of barbed wire, and there were guard towers in every camp. Almost every camp had a solitary confinement cell. Even some of the objects we found during this expedition in Kazakhstan, such as a small tub of Vaseline, are exactly the same as those we found in the camps in northern Siberia, thousands of kilometers away. So it is clear that some of the equipment was the same, and of course the regime imposed on the prisoners was also the same.
8: Historic sources suggest that the camp known as Steplag was active for 8 years. Stepan Černošek says the latest findings suggest something different.
9: Ono se obecně uvádí, že ten Steplag, stepní tábor, kde byli ti političtí vězni.
1: It is generally stated that Steplag, where the political prisoners were held, operated between 1948 and 1956. But at the site we began finding various objects. There were, for example, broken bottles dated 1959 and 1960, which did not make much sense to us. We thought there might have been something else there. But then we managed to find a witness who had remembered the camp as a young boy. He immediately told us that there had been a camp there, a women's camp. This was later confirmed by finds such as women's shoe soles and similar objects. He also gave us many details about where the guards with their guard dogs were housed and where the men's zone was. However, the witness moved there in 1959, which was 3 years after the official end of Steplag. So historical sources tell us one thing, while archaeology and oral history provide completely different information. It appears that although Steplag itself was abolished, somewhere in Moscow with the stroke of a pen, the camp as such continued to operate. There were guards and prisoners, but it apparently came under a different structure, perhaps the Interior Ministry of Kazakhstan. We do not know yet. All of this will have to be verified.
8: Stepan Černošek says that this discovery underlines the importance of such archaeological projects, where experts actually go to former Gulag camps rather than relying on archives in Moscow or Kazakhstan. Asked what the research had revealed about the fate of the Czechoslovak prisoners believed to have been held there, he says that is a slow and difficult process.
9: Takhle, jako ty osobní spisy.
1: Nobody really knows where the prisoners' files are. They will probably be in some Kazakh Interior Ministry archives, which are not accessible. Nevertheless, as our work becomes more widely known, people are getting in touch with us. In recent months, quite a few people have contacted us whose parents, mothers or grandmothers went through camps in Kazakhstan. We are now in contact with a man whose father was in Steplag. So we want to verify all this and find out more, but it looks as though we have at least one Czech or Czechoslovak link to Steplag.
8: Černošek, who previously worked in Siberia and recalls a period of greater openness in Moscow, says that a similar investigation would not be possible in Russia today.
1: At this point, I cannot imagine undertaking such an investigation in Russia. Russia is doing everything it can to erase this part of its history, the gulags and Soviet repression, to stop people talking about it, and to portray the Soviet era as essentially a positive period. The gulags and the millions of people who died there do not fit very well into that picture.
8: In addition to its archival research, Gulag.cz produces documentary films and organizes exhibitions, lectures and educational programs for the public.
1: Daniela Lazarova with that report, which was first broadcast last month. And that was our Czechia in 30 Minutes program for today. If you have any comments about today's show, then please send them to us. You can contact us by email at english@radio.cz or on Facebook and X. We'll be glad to hear from you. But that's all for now from me, Ruth Franíková. Thank you very much for joining us and goodbye.